0: Harper has more.
1: Relevant to the point about the fact that police are considering all angles, including foreign state involvement, Andy Burnham said that there are strong indications that Iran played a part in what happened at RAF Fairford.
0: An investigation is underway in the US after two failed attempts to execute a female death row inmate by lethal injection. Krista Pike's execution in Tennessee was halted after lawyers claimed she was still alive and audibly snoring. A security guard who stopped a terrorist getting into a Manchester synagogue a year ago says he thought he was going to die after being stabbed three times. Andrew Franks has been honoured for bravery after warning worshippers at Heaton Park to lock the doors and holding off a 35-year-old man. The attacker was later shot dead. Two others died that day. Talks aimed at resolving the Drumcree parade disputes have ended without agreement. The row about whether a march should return along a mainly nationalist road is headed for court on Monday. After talks with the Northern Ireland Secretary, the Orange Order says the situation remains as it has been, while residents remain opposed. The Chief Constable, John Boucher, says his officers are keeping the peace.
2: The position in Portadown remains challenging and complex, but the central fact is that despite very significant tensions, there has been no violence.
0: Football in Wales kept Erling Haaland quiet and ended a six-game winless run with a 2-1 Nations League victory over Norway. Dan James and Nico Williams scored the host's goals. And the Duchess of Sussex has launched a £112 advent calendar. It contains a selection of Meghan's luxury jams and is said to be inspired by her mansion in California. That's the latest. I'm Barry Weir.
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1: From the Sky News Centre at 2, a dual UK-Iranian national has been arrested in connection with the suspected terror plot at RAF Fairford. It follows the detention of five men outside the airbase in Gloucestershire at the weekend. They've since been bailed. 1 year on from the Heaton Park terror attack in Manchester, one of the survivors wants the Prime Minister to do more to tackle anti-Semitism online. Yoni Finlay was hit by a stray bullet as he barricaded the door of the synagogue.
2: At some point, somebody has to say enough is enough. Hate is allowed to spread on social media platforms. The government absolutely bears a responsibility to put a stop to that in whatever way they can.
1: Two men died in the attack, with the man who carried it out shot dead by police. Talks aimed at resolving the Drumcree parade dispute have ended without agreement on a way forward. The Orange Order says the situation remains as it has been, while Govaki Road residents say their opposition to the march hasn't changed. An investigation is to take place after a US death row inmate was taken to hospital following an attempt to execute her by two lethal injections and it failing. Krista Pike was sentenced to death for killing a classmate in 1995. Her legal team filed an emergency motion to halt her execution, saying she was audibly snoring. Bill Lees, the governor of Tennessee.
3: It's the most difficult of circumstances as it relates to the sentence that should have been carried out by the state. It's a tragedy. And it's deeply disturbing to me. The people deserve better than that, and we're going to make sure that happens.
1: Britain's long-term borrowing costs have hit their highest level since early 1998. Bond yields, which are effectively the interest rates in the markets, will have risen because of the effects of the Iran war. And finally, in some sports news, football and Wales have ended their six-match winless run by beating Norway 2-1 in the Nations League. Dan James and Nico Williams scored the host's goals in Cardiff after they'd fallen behind to a first-half strike. That's the latest. I'm Barry Weir.
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1: From the Sky News Centre at 3, a fresh arrest's been made over a suspected terror plot at RAF Fairford, with the UK and Iranian dual national being detained. He's been questioned on suspicion of preparation of terrorist acts. Police say they're looking at all possible angles, including potential foreign state involvement. A lawyer for a death row inmate who suffered two failed attempts to execute her with lethal injections says she's getting life-saving medical care. Krista Pike was sentenced to death for killing a classmate in 1995, but her execution was halted after her lawyers claimed she was alive and audibly snoring. Her attorney, Randy Spivey, says the whole process was botched.
2: Last night, the execution team attempted to establish an IV line for an hour. I counted at least 7 needles used in her left arm alone, one of which appeared to be bent when it was pulled from her arm after an unsuccessful attempt.
1: A security guard who stopped a terrorist getting into a Manchester synagogue a year ago says he thought he was going to die after being stabbed 3 times. Andrew Franks has been honoured for bravery after warning worshippers at Heaton Park to lock the doors and holding off a 35-year-old man. The attacker was later shot dead. Talks aimed at resolving the Drumcree parade dispute have ended without agreement on a way forward. The Orange Order says the situation remains as it has been, while Garvaghy Road residents say their opposition to the march hasn't changed. A fresh court hearing over the parade is now due on Monday. To sport, and Wales have ended their 6-match winless run by beating Norway 2-1 in the Nations League. They've fallen behind to Oscar Bob's first half strike before Dan James got one back, and then Nico Williams grabbed what turned out to be the winner.
3: I know with them going 1-0 up early as well, it was easy for our heads to go down, but we never did that. You know, we showed who we are, what we can do, and yeah, a deserved win.
1: Elsewhere, the Republic of Ireland threw away a 2-goal advantage to draw 2-2 with Austria in their Nations League match in Dublin. That's the latest. I'm Barry Weir.
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1: From the SkyNews Centre at 4, we still haven't had a motive confirmed for the near disaster on a flight from Dubai to Tel Aviv. Saudi Arabia said its initial investigation indicated the co-pilot assaulted the captain. The US president has claimed Iran may be linked. The plane plummeted 14,000 feet before two off-duty pilots made an emergency landing. Mika Bauman was on the flight and says she thought she was going to die.
2: Chaos and screaming. Everyone was screaming. It was like just an instinct, like... I don't know if I would have expected me to scream like that. I was alone, I didn't know anyone there. And I screamed at the top of my lungs, and everyone did.
1: A dual UK-Iranian national has been arrested in connection with the suspected terror plot at RAF Fairford. It follows the detention of five men outside the airbase in Gloucestershire at the weekend. They've since been bailed. 1 year on from the Heaton Park terror attack in Manchester, one of the survivors wants the Prime Minister to do more to tackle anti-Semitism online. Yoni Finlay was hit by a stray bullet as he barricaded the door of a synagogue. A legal challenge in the Drumcree parade dispute in Portadown is now expected in court on Monday. Talks aimed at breaking the stalemate ended without agreement last night. Residents on the Garvaghy Road have blocked the routes since Sunday, despite the Parades Commission giving the Orange Order the go-ahead for the march initially. In recent days, residents have been joined by supporters, including musicians like Charles Hendy from the Merry Wallopers.
3: Here to support communities in general, because this community is doing it right. It's one of the most important things nowadays is community. And fair play to them all. We're here to lift spirits if we can.
1: Britain's long-term borrowing costs have hit their highest level since early 1998. Bond yields are effectively the interest rate in the markets and have risen because of the effects of the Iran war. And Wales have ended their six-match winless run by beating Norway 2-1 in the Nations League. Dan James and Nico Williams scored the hosts' goals in Cardiff after they'd fallen behind to Oscar Bob's first half strike. That's the latest. I'm Barry Weir.
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1: From the Sky News Centre at 5, we're continuing to hear from many of the passengers who were on a flight from Dubai to Tel Aviv when the captain was attacked by his co-pilots.
2: The plane started to shaking. I don't know how to explain it, but like diving down on my face, it's like going down. I feel that it was very scary. I thought I'm going to die.
1: That's Miriam O'Kion, who was travelling alone on the flight. The plane plunged around 14,000 feet on Wednesday before passengers and crew overpowered the attacker. Two off-duty pilots then made an emergency landing in Saudi Arabia. A fresh arrest has been made over a suspected terror plot at RAF Fairford, with a UK-Iranian dual national being detained. He's been questioned on suspicion of preparation of terrorist acts. Police say they're looking at all possible angles, including potential foreign state involvement. A lawyer for a death row inmate who suffered two failed attempts to execute her with lethal injections says she's getting life-saving medical care. Krista Pike was sentenced to death for killing a classmate in 1995, but her execution was halted after her lawyers claimed she was alive and audibly snoring. Her attorney, Randy Spivey, says the whole process was botched.
3: Last night, the execution team attempted to establish an IV line for an hour. I counted at least seven needles used in her left arm alone, one of which appeared to be bent when it was pulled from her arm after an unsuccessful attempt.
1: Talks aimed at resolving the Drumcree parade dispute have ended without agreement on a way forward. The Orange Order says the situation remains as it has been, while Govaki Road residents say their opposition to the march hasn't changed. A fresh court hearing over the parade is now due on Monday. To sport and football, Wales have ended their six-match winless run by beating Norway 2-1 in the Nations League. They'd fallen behind to Oscar Bob's first-half strike before coming back. And the Republic of Ireland threw away a two-goal advantage to draw 2-2 in Austria in their Nations League match in Dublin. That's the latest. I'm Barry Weir.
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0: a sausage roll with gravy.
1: Are you joking?
0: Seriously, gravy?
1: Yes, mate.
2: No one would have believed in the last years of the 19th century that human affairs were being watched from the timeless worlds of space. No one could have dreamed we were being scrutinized as someone with a microscope studies creatures that swarm and multiply in a drop of water. Few men even considered the possibility of life on other planets. And yet, across the gulf of space, minds immeasurably superior to ours regarded this Earth with envious eyes. And slowly and surely, they drew their plans against us.

Midnight on the 12th of August, a huge mass of luminous gas erupted from Mars and sped towards Earth. Across 200 million miles of void, invisibly hurtling towards us, came the first of the missiles that were to bring so much calamity to Earth. As I watched, there was another jet of gas. It was another missile, starting on its way.

That's how it was for the next 10 nights. A flare spurting out from Mars. Bright green, drawing a green mist behind it. A beautiful, but somehow disturbing sight. Ogilvy, the astronomer, assured me we were in no danger. He was convinced there could be no living thing on that remote, forbidding planet.

Then came the night the first missile approached Earth. It was thought to be an ordinary falling star, but next day there was a huge crater in the middle of the common, and Ogilvy came to examine what lay there. A cylinder, 30 yards across, glowing hot, and with faint sounds of movement coming from within. Suddenly the top began moving, rotating, unscrewing, and Ogilvy feared there was a man inside trying to escape. He rushed to the cylinder, but the intense heat stopped him before he could burn himself on the metal.

0: It seems totally incredible to me now that everyone spent that evening as though it were just like any other. From the railway station came the sound of shunting trains, ringing and rumbling, softened almost into melody by the distance. It all seemed so safe and tranquil.
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1: From the Sky News Centre at 6, police are questioning a dual UK-Iranian national over a suspected terror plot at RAF Fairford in Gloucestershire. The 25-year-old man is the sixth person to be arrested in connection with the incident at the base. Five British men were released under investigation earlier this week. More from Amelia Harper.
2: Relevant to the point about the fact that police are considering all angles, including foreign state involvement, Andy Burnham said that there are strong indications that Iran played a part in what happened at RAF Fairford.
1: Officials are still searching for a motive after a captain was allegedly stabbed by his co-pilot on a Dubai flight on Wednesday. The plane plunged 14,000 feet before passengers and crew brought it out of a nosedive and landed it safely. The UK has joined emergency talks about whether fuel reserves may need to be released to deal with global diesel shortages. Donald Trump says he's considering banning exports and might call on European countries to use their own stocks. Officials in Tennessee still haven't been able to explain why a state execution failed. Krista Pike had been sentenced to die by lethal injection for a 1995 murder, but the process was stopped on Wednesday after two doses of the drug failed to kill her. The 50-year-old was taken to hospital where she was heard snoring. Former US prosecutor Corinna Lane says the whole system is flawed.
3: The death penalty is a lie. It does not give you closure, and the average time between death sentence and execution is 21 years. What we should be telling victims is you've just lost the most important person in your life, and now we're going to take two decades of your life.
1: Parents will no longer be charged extra to sit with their young children on planes. Airlines also won't be able to make passengers pay more to correct simple mistakes like their names on flight bookings. And in sport, Wales ended a six-game winless run with a 2-1 Nations League victory over Norway in Cardiff. Dan James and Nico Williams scored the goals. That's the latest. I'm Nick Qureshi.
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1: From the Sky News Centre at 7, airlines won't be able to charge parents extra to sit with their children if new government plans are approved. Passengers will also be given greater flexibility to correct simple name changes on bookings for free. MPs are debating rules for travel firms with the aim of bringing them in before next year's summer holidays. Our reporter Emma Birchley says the order is coming from Number 10.
2: The Prime Minister has said it's an absolute rip-off to be charged to end up wanting to sit next to your child, and hefty fees for these tweaks are unacceptable. He goes on to say people are fed up with these little charges that add up, so I'm putting a stop to them.
1: A 25-year-old UK-Iranian national is being questioned over the suspected terror plot at RAF Fairford in Gloucestershire. He's the sixth person to be detained while two properties have been searched. The UK has joined crisis talks with Brussels to discuss emergency diesel stocks. As prices soar, Donald Trump's warned he may stop US exports and call on the EU to release its reserves. The lawyer for a death row inmate who survived a botched execution has called the process inefficient, cruel and torturous. Two attempts to kill Krista Pike by lethal injection in Tennessee failed. Today's the deadline for Manchester City to appeal against the ruling that found them guilty of breaching Premier League financial rules. The eight-time champions deny wrongdoing. Wales manager Craig Bellamy says he's relieved their winless run is over after a really difficult period in the job. They came from behind to beat Norway 2-1 in the Nations League and register their first victory of the year. After a disappointing defeat to Denmark on Sunday, midfielder Jordan James says it was the perfect response.
3: The lads have really worked hard to recover from last game, and I think you saw today that was us. We said it in the change room, that's who we want to be, and that's the performance that we want to give.
1: The Republic of Ireland threw away a two-goal lead to draw 2-2 with Austria in Dublin. The game was interrupted by pro-Palestinian protesters. That's the latest. I'm Nick Qureshi.
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14: 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The Golden Year.
15: And this is the sound of your hospital.
16: Hello and welcome to the Golden Years, 60 minutes of pure nostalgia as we take you back to 1977.
17: Prince Andrew left England to spend 6 months studying at a college in Canada. He was greeted at Toronto Airport by Pauline McGibbon, the Lieutenant Governor of Canada, and other dignitaries. The formalities over, the Prince was taken straight to his new temporary home, Lakefield College. His fellow students said despite his royal lineage, they were determined to treat him as one of them.
18: He will be called Prince and Sir, Your Royal Highness, but I think he should be treated as a student, part of us.
19: I think he's going to have as many bruises on his ankles as everybody else does. I think, as I said, he's just another guy. He's just going to be one of the gang.
20: The United Kingdom now has more than 250,000 square miles of new fishing limits to patrol, but not with Cod War tactics. Protection ships like the frigate Rothesay are under orders to use tact, diplomacy and discretion. In official jargon, to maintain a presence. With the aid of radar and aerial reconnaissance, the Navy is confident its presence is being felt. A Dutch trawler fishing legally as a common market member welcomed a Navy visit. The skipper hoped the frigate would be boarding some of the 60 Russian trawlers fishing the zone. And an opportunity came unexpectedly that night from the Russians themselves. Their factory ship invited the frigate to send over a boarding party. East Germany, Poland and Russia are permitted to fish in the limits until March, pending negotiations. But our boarding party came back with some surprising information.
21: Now we're now returning to the ship. A very interesting trip and much useful intelligence gained.
20: News of the Common Market declaration of 200-mile fishing limits is clearly in only partial circulation.
8: The captain of the Russian factory ship told us that he didn't know the British had instituted a 200-mile fishing limit. He'd been at sea for a month, and he'd had no official word from his government on the subject. He thought that for Russia, it was not a good thing, and that they'd have to concentrate instead on fishing in the Barents Sea and the west coast of Africa. Nonetheless, the captain was the soul of hospitality, and he offered us and the boarding party dinner and vodka, and insisted that we tried some of his North Sea sprats in a Russian tin.

0: The Queen spent the 25th anniversary of her accession quietly at Windsor. The quiet start belied what was to come for the rest of the year, as the Queen toured the nation and the Commonwealth to mark her Silver Jubilee.
1: When Britannia nosed into Auckland Harbour, it was bringing the Queen here for the fifth time. She is no stranger to New Zealand. Waiting on the jetty was the Prime Minister, Mr. Muldoon, looking a bit apprehensive, but all was well. The welcoming parade saw what's called the lemon squeezer hat, the traditional New Zealand Army headgear, making its first appearance for 18 years. These hats were made specially for this occasion. And then the Queen and Prince Philip went into central Auckland for a very successful walkabout among enthusiastic people.
0: Britain's Foreign Secretary, Anthony Crossland, died in hospital in Oxford. He was succeeded by Dr. David Owen, the youngest Foreign Secretary since Anthony Eden. He was asked if his youth would affect his job.
2: I doubt it. You know, there are a lot of Foreign Secretaries in the world who are younger than I at the moment. In the last week, I've met two Foreign Secretaries who are younger than myself. And in many countries, perhaps particularly America, there's a tradition of bringing younger people to responsibility rather earlier. And in the past, in British cabinets, you've had very young people. Harold Wilson was in a responsible position in the Attlee government at a very young age, younger than I was.
3: Rolls-Royce now produced 50% more cars than 5 years ago, the bright spot of a British motor industry whose output has been mainly static. The company's success has been in exports, particularly in the United States, where sales rose 42%, even though the car is 10 times as expensive as the most popular limousine, the Cadillac. But Rolls-Royce have their problems. President Carter is determined to stick to fuel-saving legislation, which insists on motor manufacturers reaching an average consumption of 20 miles a gallon by the end of next year. This Silver Shadow gets only half of that.
0: Gallons of oil poured into the North Sea when the Ecofisk Bravo rig suffered a blowout. The Texan troubleshooter Red Adair flew in from the United States to tackle the problem, and with his team of oil rig experts, he managed to cap the blowout.

0: which appears to leave the possibility of pilot error. Now, one thing is not in dispute, and that is that the Pan Am aircraft was given permission to leave the stand and to head down the taxiway to a takeoff point. Now, the Pan Am pilot says that he was told to leave the taxiway and to come down this spur onto the main runway where I'm standing now. He was told to proceed down the main runway and to leave the main runway and back onto the taxiway at the next junction. He was never able to do that because that was the point of impact.
1: Of course, you've heard of a zebra crossing and you've probably heard of a pelican crossing as well. But I bet you haven't heard of a toad crossing. In fact, I'm standing just beside one right now. This little fellow has just come down from the woods over on that side, over to the lake for spawning purposes. Now, to do this, he's had to cross a fairly busy main road. Last year, an estimated 400 toads were crushed to death by passing cars right on this very spot. This year, they're making sure that they know all there is to know about toad safety.
2: Police arrived on the scene first, ready for the night rescue attempt. Toad patrols only exist at night because that's when the toads come out. Passing motorists were totally mystified by it all. Meanwhile, the toads seem unaware of all the attention they were getting. To them, it was just like any other spring day when they make their way from the woodland swamps across the main road to the lake to spawn. Incidentally, motorists don't have to wait while armies of toads cross on foot, because a party of toad lovers from the Radnor Nature Trust are also there catching the creatures before they get to the road. They're collected by the bucketful and then lovingly carried across the road. Then they're deposited on the other side and left to make their own way to the lake a few feet away. Toad lovers of Llandrindod Wells estimate that this year they'll save the lives of 4,000 toads.
3: Toads, like other forms of wildlife, are entitled to live just as much as we are. And I don't like to see life dissipated unnecessarily.
1: Do you really love a toad?
3: I don't dislike them. They're all right.
1: A lot of people would disagree with you. They don't like them at all.
3: Oh, well, perhaps they don't know much about them.

0: approach to govern provided ample evidence of the decay and dereliction Scotland's planners and developers are striving to remove. Appropriately, the towering cranes of Clydeside shipbuilders provided the backcloth for the visit. It was appropriate, too, that a queen so keen to use the walkabout to meet people should now open a new walkway, a riverside footpath itself laid down where great ships were once built. The Queen learned that a serious problem for Glasgow has been the loss of young people, families, skills and loyalties to the new towns. That's why a whole new town project was recently scrapped, so that the money could be channeled into city developments like this one. A sense of community has been preserved here. Local people provided Wendy Stewart, aged 8, a spina bifida victim, with the electrically driven chair from which she handed a bouquet to the Queen. At number 11, Napier Terrace, the Queen met Albert Curry, Mrs. Curry and their three children. The Queen was shown round their home and asked about local shops and schools and neighbours. Sadly, there was not time to stay on to enjoy the cup of tea offered by Mrs. Curry. Cumbernauld is one of Scotland's successful new towns, its success indeed a reason for some of Glasgow's decline. Former Glasgow families live here, among them couples who used the same landmark meeting place in Glasgow when they were courting, the clock of a now abandoned railway station. The clock linking Glasgow and Cumbernauld has been given to the new town. Today, the Queen sealed the link by formally restarting the clock.
1: In Holland, South Moluccan terrorists seeking independence seized a train holding the 55 passengers and crew. They'd earlier stormed a school, taking 105 children hostage. The children were soon released after an outbreak of sickness, but four teachers were held. It took nearly 2 weeks to negotiate the release of the teachers and the train passengers, and the Moluccans were later put on trial.
2: Yesterday, a cool wind tempered the sun's heat on the train. Today, it's been still and very hot, and the hostages and their 10 captors must have suffered far greater discomfort than anything the children had to endure. More food was trundled along the railway track by two plainclothes policemen, the Moluccans having apparently accepted the Dutch government's assurance that the sickness among the children had nothing to do with the food supplied to them. Now that the children are released, all eyes are on the train, and most of the Dutch negotiators' efforts are concentrated on the Moluccans inside it. The release of the children was, of course, a priority, but only half the crisis is over, and the lives of the remaining hostages in the train are still very much at stake. Their greatest hope of salvation is in the temperance, not only of the Dutch people, but their government, whose remarkable capacity for coolness and real level-headedness in the face of this kind of terrorism has in the past, at the very least, minimised the bloodshed.

0: The Queen's hectic round of Silver Jubilee engagements included a tour at the Port of London and a trip along the river to the delight of Londoners. Street parties were held all over the country, and in the capital, the bunting came out too.
1: During the day, at countless parties, there's been much drinking of orange squash, much eating of jelly, and at Cricklewood, much cutting of Jubilee cake. Firemen had to be called in to assemble these 25 tiers, baked and iced over a period of 6 months by a local electrician. It was all watched over by older and perhaps gastronomically wiser subjects who nevertheless hope that party tradition will be maintained when the children of today grow up. There is, after all, something happily British about it all. They know about street parties, of course, in Fulham, where friendly rivalry between streets has resulted in a riot of red, white and blue decoration. Beneath the bunting and temporarily hidden underneath the well-laden trestle tables, even the curbstones had been patriotically daubed. Releasing balloons, though, in a blustery afternoon proved a tricky operation, and quite a few balloons found their way into parties in neighbouring streets. In a few minutes' time, at Windsor, the Queen will light the first bonfire in a nationwide chain of beacons extending north, south, east and west. Over 100 beacons will be lit, both here and in Commonwealth countries.
2: Communications from the string of 86 islands which make up the Seychelles were cut early this morning. An unsigned message was telexed to London. It said quite simply that the people of the Seychelles, with full cooperation of the police, have carried out a coup d'etat. A new president has been sworn in. He's Mr. Albert Rene, a coalition partner of President Manchin, but bitterly opposed to his links with the West. In a broadcast tonight, Mr. Rene accused Mr. Manchin of trying to set himself up as president for life, of turning the Seychelles into a slave of capitalism. His style is in sharp contrast to the flamboyance of President Manchin. Mr. Manchin was against independence, preferring integration with Britain. But his critics accused him of spending too much time abroad and living lavishly as a playboy, a point I put to him in London this afternoon.
3: In the islands, which is a small place, everybody knows that my lifestyle is not far more extravagant or far more lavish than that of those people who supposedly have taken over.
4: You say you are very popular in the islands. If you are so popular, do you feel that they will resist those who've taken over from you?
3: I think so. I think my spirit will prevail on the island. I think the people of Seychelles must feel very sad today, very downhearted, very brokenhearted about this development.
2: It's less than a year since the British flag was lowered over the Seychelles. Mr. Manchin insists he's still going to the Commonwealth Conference and says he'll appeal to the British for help against what he describes as a Marxist takeover of islands strategically vital to the West.

0: This was an historic day for Spain, the cautious dawning of democracy, the first free general election since before the Spanish Civil War 41 years ago. 23 million Spaniards were eligible to vote, and even before the polling stations opened at 9 o'clock, large queues had formed outside. After last night's isolated bombing attacks, armed police guarded all the polling centres. This following a warning that the government would not allow terrorism to disrupt the elections. Among the early voters was Senor Adolfo Suarez, the present Prime Minister, by royal appointment. There was applause as he arrived, but for him the election is a big gamble. Though his Union of the Democratic Centre Party is tipped to win, he's warned that unless he receives an effective working mandate from voters, then he'll resign. In the country areas, the polling stations were being guarded by members of the paramilitary Civil Guard. This was the village of El Pardo, the school where Franco himself once voted in a referendum. And it was to here that the old dictator's widow, Doña Carmen, came to cast her vote for democracy. Surrounded by bodyguards, she was politely applauded by the villagers when she arrived. Franco's widow now lives alone in a Madrid apartment, has few friends, but still, despite her age, actively supports the fascist politicians who held power so long during her husband's rule. The result of this crucial election won't be known until the early hours of the morning, with counting going on throughout the night. It's going to be a closely run race, probably with the Prime Minister scraping home first. But what this election will show, without a shadow of doubt, is that the majority of Spaniards, after more than four decades of dictatorship, have turned their backs on Franco's old guard.
1: A long-running source of trouble throughout 1977 was the dispute at the London photo processing plant of Grunwick. Scores of police and pickets were hurt in the battle for union recognition at the plant. Labour MPs visited the pickets on several occasions.
2: About 200 demonstrators were being penned in by police cordons when the Tribune Group MPs arrived, led by Mr. Ian Mercado. They brought with them the veteran left-wing barrister, Mr. John Platts Mills, QC, who gave the pickets a short lecture on the law.
3: To carry on your argument with those who are strikebreakers.
2: Then Mr. Platts Mills, with Mr. Mercado, got a message through the locked gate to Grunwick's managing director, Mr. George Ward. Mr. Ward agreed to meet all the MPs and let them talk to workers, but strikers' leaders vetoed the meeting on the grounds they'd only let discussions take place with union officials or government spokesmen. The Tribunite MPs stayed outside.

0: The big Boeing, bringing the ambassador to his new job, parked nose to pointed nose with the Concorde, which had arrived earlier, but which Mr. J had decided not to fly. As the mobile lounge brought him to his first American news conference, Washington journalists were ready with the question. Why hadn't he travelled in the supersonic plane? His answer was truly diplomatic.
1: Well, I just saw the Concorde out there, and she's a beautiful plane, and I think she's a great triumph of English and French technology. I think now that she's been built, her job is to earn money for the British and French taxpayers who invested a lot of money in her, and the way to do that is to be flying the fair-paying customer to and fro across the Atlantic. I think that there's no necessity for her when she's pretty well booked up to be flying government officials unless they absolutely have to get across the Atlantic in 3.5 hours, and I had plenty of time today.
0: Mr. J, who seemed a little nervous to be answering all the questions instead of asking them, cut short the conference and moved to the car, which took him straight to the British Embassy. The big crowds became bigger as the time of the funeral approached. Some people came with their own wreaths and flowers. The iron gates of the mansion, with their decoration of musical notes, were decked with tributes. And others were taken inside the grounds which surround the house which Presley built for his mother. Fans, some of whom said they simply didn't believe that their hero was dead, told me why they were keeping their vigil.
2: I'm an Elvis fan. I have been for 20-something years. I loved him, loved his music. Sure did. I'm real sad by what happened. Had tickets for his concert for next Saturday night. Gonna keep them as souvenirs.
3: I'm a good fan of him, and I just think that I want to come to just to pay his last respects to him. And just...
4: She is very much an Elvis fan.
0: As the lines of fans became longer, the police prepared for a huge job of crowd control in temperatures of over 90 degrees Fahrenheit. The local police chief, Sheriff Gene Barksdale, told me about the arrangements for the funeral.
5: Well, we're not anticipating any trouble. Of course, crowd control is always difficult to control, but I think that all of Mr. Presley's fans realize the seriousness and the of the situation, and I'm not anticipating any trouble. They all know that it's a solemn moment in the eyes of Memphis, in our state, in our country, and I don't anticipate any trouble.
0: Despite the police hopes for restraint by the crowd, there was an undeniable circus atmosphere as the world's news media joined the crowds, threatening to make this the biggest showbiz funeral since that of Marilyn Monroe.
6: I'll tell you what, let me say one other thing that I feel deep about, is whether you're black or white, whether you're country, redneck, or a freak, young or old, from Moscow, London, or Memphis, Elvis Presley will still be the king of rock and roll to me. He really and truly will.

0: The death in police custody of South African black activist Steve Biko led to widespread protests. More than 1,200 students were arrested. Newspaper editor Donald Woods was critical of the police.
1: That everything was done that could have been done. We've been given a picture, in fact, of 5 or 6 doctors being summoned, one a specialist, in spite of the fact that nothing wrong had been found with the man. One after the other doctor has to look at him. And solicitous attention is given to this. The minister's own words, and I want you particularly to remember these words. I want you to remember them in about 2 months' time. Not a finger was laid on him. Not a finger was laid on him. The minister said these words in this context when the warder is said to have looked through the said keyhole of the alleged cell and seen Steve lying there, dead, motionless.
2: The 50 couples come from all over the Far East, but since their mass wedding, they've hardly been apart. They were watching cabaret in Paris until 3 this morning, but their first visit in Britain was to a Chinese restaurant in London, Soho. The mass wedding and the 20 days of sightseeing have cost £1,300 a couple. Can I ask you, why did you decide on a mass wedding?
3: A mass wedding? All right, you answer. You do the answering.
4: Okay. We decided to join the mass wedding because it's economical in the first place, and then we can be, second thing, we can know more friends, get to know more friends, and visit many beautiful places like Europe. This is our only chance to do it.
2: But apart from knowing more friends, wouldn't it have been more special if you'd had a wedding on your own?
4: If we have a wedding on our own, it's just...
3: We
4: have to spend more money, and then we cannot make more friends, you see. We like to make more friends.
3: And more publicity in the way that we like to know everybody knows that we are married.
2: The honeymoon is a whirl of television interviews and official functions.
5: Victor, the 15-year-old giraffe who's fast becoming the most famous giraffe in the world. He's been here, of course, since Thursday, unable to stand up. Last night there were fears that he was sinking fast. Today he's much better. He's even eating again. Well, suggestions and advice on how to get him back up on his four legs have been pouring in from all over the world. Suggestions which range from giving him a bottle of rum to using an airsea rescue helicopter to winch him up. So I asked the zoo's owner, John Knowles, whether he'd ruled out the use of lifting gear.
6: I think that we're going to now be actively considering not only lifting him, which is relatively easy, but supporting him in such a way that he can't damage himself when we've lifted him, in the hope of getting his legs going again, of course.
5: So what are the risks of damage?
6: Well, the risks are the shape of the giraffe, that if he thrashes about, he could easily break a leg or break his neck. And we've got to make it so that we can still medicate him, take the weight off his legs when we want to, lower him when we want to, and still take care of his total bodily needs.
5: So you're fairly hopeful that this might work, are you?
6: All I'm going to say is I'm more optimistic than I was when I talked to you last night.
0: But despite the optimism, Victor failed to survive his ordeal and sadly died some hours later.

0: Captain Phillips was there to oversee the departure from hospital of his wife and son, watched by a good-humoured crowd. Princess Anne, her baby, and Paddington Bear, a gift from medical students at the hospital, were all well wrapped up against the cold. Some onlookers, indeed, wondered why royal mother and child were going home so soon, especially venturing out into such cold weather. The answer, from the hospital, the princess does have a rather good home to take her son back to. So, with the baby in her arms and her husband driving, the princess went home to the palace.
1: Over 1,000 actors and show business personalities turned up to celebrate the most astonishing run a play's ever had. 10,391 performances. The only man there who hadn't seen it was the guest of honour, the Prime Minister. But he'd try to find time, he promised. For 25 years of The Mousetrap, audiences have been urged at the end of each show to keep secret the surprise ending. Today, no one, not even impresario Peter Saunders, could put his finger on another secret, that of the play's success.
2: I always thought it would run a year, or just over, but I'd never set my sights beyond that.
1: It is a phenomenon. Why is it going on and on and on?
2: Well, I think it's become one of the institutions of London now, like the various things like Westminster Abbey, Buckingham Palace, Tower of London. But how it reached that stage, that is the thing I've never been able to answer.
1: But actor Andrew Cruikshank thought he might know the answer.
3: Oh, well, you can't. If you've got a theatre with only a capacity of anything between 300 and 500, I'll say, you're such as tourism in London now that you're not going to exhaust the audience. And every decade, you're going to get a completely new audience coming up, and we've never seen it.
4: So the only thing is to keep it off telly at all costs.
3: Oh, yes, it mustn't be seen on telly at all. Never, never at all.
0: The England team leaving tomorrow will be the highest paid ever to leave the country. After Kerry Packer had attracted some of the England players to his series, the Cornhill Insurance Company stepped in with financial rewards for the players who chose to stay loyal. It means the England players will receive £5,000 each for the tour, plus winning bonuses. But Packer has weakened the England side.
5: It's quite obvious that you can't replace people like Greg Knott, Underwood, Woolmer, with people who are going to come straight into the side with the same stature and experience as them. But obviously we think we've got a good side and a very interesting side. I think it's the best bowling attack in the quick bowling department that England have put into the field for perhaps 15 years.
6: You could hardly be going away at a more intriguing moment in the history of cricket with a rather important court case coming up on Friday. I just wonder what your thoughts were about the general state of the game.
5: Well, you know, people ask me what I think is going to happen. I don't know any more than anyone else does. It is, as you say, intriguing, and things won't be the same again.
0: In Australia, the specially prepared pitches have been laid, and the Packer series finally gets off the ground tomorrow with two matches involving Australia, the West Indies, and the rest of the world. But the test will come when Packer's matches are in direct competition with the official Australian series against India. So far, the tourists have been winning their matches, but not the support of the crowds. It's a situation that might face this country next year.
7: If we're banned, as the establishment wants us to be banned, then as Kerry Packer said the other day, we could well go and play in England next year. You know, and who wants that? Do the establishment in England want that? Do they want the battle that the Australians have got here?
0: The Packer circus and the rest of cricket will know after the High Court decision on Friday if this country faces a similar confrontation next season.

0: there was a big turnout at Frankfurt Airport when a plane arrived bringing home 86 hostages trapped at Mogadishu when their Lufthansa jet was hijacked. Three hijackers were killed and the hostages freed when West German commandos stormed the plane. The Anglo-French supersonic airliner Concorde touched down at Kennedy Airport, New York, after its first scheduled flight to a mixed reception. Nearly 2 years of legal action had delayed its maiden passenger flight to the United States. Subsequent rulings prevented it flying supersonic over land, limiting its capacity to fly fast to the American West Coast. But overall, the aircraft was voted a success, despite the protesters, who at one stage had tried to blockade the airport.
1: Concorde is certainly a sleek and beautiful aeroplane, but she's not an entirely welcome guest in New York, so she'll have to be on her best behavior. But airline officials are confident that in the end, the people of New York will put up with her and perhaps even like her.
0: It was the end of an era in London when the world-famous Caxton Hall Register Office closed its doors after 40 years. The last couple to be married there were former singer Regina Dangerfield and accountant Robert Coben Walker. It was a sad day for the superintendent registrar, Donald Borum.
2: Well, I've worked it out that it can't be less than 20,000. There might be more, up to 25,000. That's quite a number. I did a lot of weddings before I came here, of course, because I had 10 years in the service before I came here. That's a lot of weddings.
3: Yes. Any ones you remember in particular?
2: I remember an awful lot, but most of them are normal things. And some of these stories I've told before, like the woman who wanted to get married with a python around her neck because she was a snake charmer. I learned only yesterday the same thing happened at Ealing and they let her. We didn't.
4: And that's how it was in 1977. The news clips were courtesy of British Pathé News and Telstar, and I've enjoyed your company today. Take care of yourselves till we meet again. Bye-bye.

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5: From the Sky News Centre at 8. Government says it's planning to scrap what it calls unnecessary admin costs for air passengers. Ministers want to get rid of charges, which mean parents have to pay extra to sit next to their children on flights. Travellers will also be able to tweak simple name errors on bookings without fees. Aviation Minister Keir Mather says they're dealing with issues that matter to people.
6: We're currently bringing a civil aviation bill through Parliament, which will build in a mechanism to allow us to make these changes to improve things for air passengers across the board, but we want to start with things that will make an immediate impact, especially for parents and their families when they go on their summer holidays.
5: Donald Trump's warning he might ask European countries to release diesel supplies as the UK joins crisis talks with Brussels over emergency stocks. Prices at the pumps are soaring because of the Middle East conflict. A UK-Iranian national is being questioned on suspicion of plotting a terror attack at RAF Fairford in Gloucestershire. The 25-year-old is the sixth person to be arrested. A year on from the Heaton Park terror attack in Manchester, one of the survivors wants the Prime Minister to do more to tackle anti-Semitism online. Yoni Finlay was hit by a stray bullet as he barricaded the door of his synagogue.
7: At some point, somebody has to say enough is enough. Hate is allowed to spread on social media platforms. The government absolutely bears a responsibility to put a stop to that in whatever way they can.
5: Two people died in the attack on the holiest day of the Jewish calendar, Yom Kippur. The attacker, Jihad al-Shami, was shot dead by police. Tens of thousands of homeless people in England will be able to get a flu jab for free on the NHS from this week to protect them from illnesses ahead of winter. It's the first time a national programme has been rolled out for rough sleepers. And in football, Wales have ended a six-game winless run. They came from behind to beat Norway 2-1 in the Nations League in Cardiff. Dan James and Nico Williams were the scorers. That's the latest. I'm Nick Qureshi.
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0: Mum and Dad say that I don't need lots of sugar. 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So we used the Change for Life food scanner app to find out how much sugar is in our food and drink. 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Woohoo! 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
1: From the Sky News Centre at 9, the government's planning to scrap some of the extra charges people face when flying. They include parents having to pay to sit with their children at what ministers call unnecessary admin costs. Crisis talks have been held between the UK and EU to discuss emergency diesel stocks to deal with global shortages. It's after Donald Trump suggested he may stop exports of the fuel and ask European countries to use some of their own supplies. Prices have already hit a record high in the UK. Aviation Minister Keir Mather insists there's nothing to worry about for now.
2: The UK supply of diesel is resilient. It comes from a diverse range of sources. And that although prices have gone up at the pump, people shouldn't be concerned about shortages because of the inherent resilience that is built into that system.
1: A dual British-Iranian national is being questioned in connection with the suspected RAF Fairford terror plot. The 25-year-old man is the sixth person to be arrested. Tens of thousands of homeless people in England can get a free flu jab on the NHS from this week. It's an attempt to protect them from illnesses ahead of winter. Zach Podolsky will call for more protection for renters as he kicks off the Green Party conference in Brighton. He is expected to tell members he wants to end the fear and uncertainty in the housing market. These people in the city say they need to capitalise on Labour's new leadership.
3: It is a moment for consolidation and it's a moment for bottom-up decision-making.
4: Our time has changed since Keir Starmer, and I do think that at the moment we're trying to push Labour to the left.
5: The rents I pay here is £1,000 a month, and for me a burn and bounce doesn't mean anything because that's my reality.
1: Today is the deadline for Manchester City to appeal against their guilty verdict for breaking Premier League financial rules. They deny wrongdoing. And astronauts on a SpaceX flight, including the first black woman to lead a crew to orbit, have set a US speed record. They've arrived at the International Space Station 8 hours after launching from Florida. That's the latest. I'm Nick Qureshi.
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0: Inside the Hospital with Ben Tillett. And this is the sound of your hospital.
9: 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Over its three main hospitals, Frimley Park in Frimley, Heatherwood in Ascot and Wexham Park near Slough, it handles nearly 900,000 outpatient appointments and treats over 240,000 people in their emergency departments each year. But it's not just the clinical staff, doctors, nurses, surgeons and consultants who work in these hospitals. There are plenty of support staff who often work behind the scenes to keep the hospital running. In this series, we'll be talking to some of those people about what they do and how they came to work inside the hospital.

0: In this episode, we're going to look at patient experience. What is that? And who are the teams working to ensure it's delivered? There are so many areas in which patients interact with the hospital, and overseeing that for Frimley Park Hospital is Lisa Buckingham.
1: Hi, my name's Lisa Buckingham. I'm Head of Patient Experience for Frimley Health. I'm relatively new to this role. I came into post as Head of Patient Experience in September last year. Although patient experience is part of everyone's role who works within Frimley Health. I've been in the trust for a number of years, and I'm a nurse by background. I've been nursing for 23 years. I predominantly have worked in critical care, but then moved into head of nursing roles where I've covered surgery, critical care, orthopaedics. Through my years of nursing, I've witnessed firsthand what it's like for patients when things go really well. But sadly, I've also witnessed how it is for patients when their experience isn't as positive as they would have hoped. This head of patient experience role provides that perfect platform for leading teams and to be able to make changes that positively impact on our patients. I think the thing that I enjoy the most about my job is the teams of people that I work with. I work with people every day who work so hard to achieve great things for our patients. They're often working at a time where there's huge pressures within the organisation, but they come to work with a smile on their face, with the objective of doing the best they can for our patients. We do receive compliments from our patients as well as complaints, and it's really seeing the improvements as a result of the feedback that we get that really makes this job worthwhile.
2: We've talked about patient experience, your head of patient experience, but what does the term patient experience mean?
1: So I think we learn a lot from our patients and the feedback that they give us, and we know what a good experience means to them, what good looks like, what matters to patients. And we know that a good patient experience means that the patient has felt listened to during their time with us, be that as an inpatient or an outpatient appointment. And that if they raise a concern or they ask for something, that they feel that we've heard them and that we have responded to their needs. I think that their care is safe is really important, and that patients have confidence in the staff that are treating them, so that we have a workforce that's well-trained, knowledgeable, and responsive to what it is that patients need at that time.
2: Could you describe to us what a typical day in your role involves? What are you doing on a day-to-day basis?
1: I'm mainly based on each of the main acute hospital sites. So I'm either based on the Wexham Park site or the Frimley Park site. My time is split between the two main acute sites. I am generally found in one of the offices, but I'm also involved in if we do walkabouts of the clinical areas. I support those and go around and speak to patients and the staff to understand how we're doing with aspects of patient experience and how responsive we're being to the feedback from our patients.
2: So you mentioned obviously your background is in nursing. What made you go into nursing to begin with? Why did you end up going down that route?
1: So I knew very early on that I wanted to be a nurse and went straight from college to university to do my nurse training. And I think that's quite a fortunate position to be in, to know quite young that the career path that you want to go down. I've worked in a number of organisations and also been fortunate enough to nurse abroad. I have always enjoyed being with patients, looking after them, supporting patients in their recovery and working with teams of staff. As you know, a patient's experience is very much as a result of a team of people looking after them. Not just one single person. This role really provides an opportunity to have an oversight of patient experience, the wealth of feedback that we get from patients, and to lead and support teams in delivering improvements to provide that excellent care that we strive for.
2: Do you think that, I mean, you mentioned there that you've worked in different countries, you've obviously worked in different departments. Do you think that breadth of experience of the different areas that patients touch and different environments help in a role like this?
1: I think it's really important to have clinical experience to go into a role like patient experience and to have worked across a number of areas, particularly at times where the NHS and the organisation is under a lot of pressure. Patients come into hospital being quite well informed at the moment of the pressures on the organisation. So winter pressures coming out of the COVID pandemic, the backlogs that we have, and we are trying really hard to work within those pressures. I think having that operational experience and working within those pressures firsthand really helps with working with the teams and supporting them in bringing their ideas to life of how we can improve things for our patients.
2: That takes me nicely on to the question I had. With the pressures that everybody knows is on the NHS, how do you manage that with patients as part of their experience?
1: Our patients watch the news and they read the newspapers and they are aware of the pressures within the NHS currently. And we see with the feedback that we get from patients that they acknowledge the pressures and they are often grateful for the care that they've received. We do need to manage expectations, and I think the way to do that is that we need to be open and honest with our patients about what they can expect, timelines for receiving their treatment, but keeping them updated during that process of any changes and any support they might need in the interim.
2: Where do you think the patient experience starts and ends?
1: Patient experience often starts well before they get to the front door of our hospitals. It starts from the moment that they enter the system, be that from referral to from their GP or that initial phone call to make an appointment. And the patient experience team are very much involved in supporting all of those teams, not just the teams that will be looking after those patients once they enter the hospital. So there are so many improvements going on throughout the organisation, and a lot of the time these ideas don't come from the patient experience team. They are led by frontline teams, and our role is supporting them in making those improvements. And the areas for improvement are often as a result of feedback from patients. We get feedback from patients through so many different sources now, from our national surveys to our more local surveys that we carry out, from compliments that patients give us to tell us what's working really well, through to our complaints where things haven't gone so well. And we really use that feedback to drive improvement. Making sure that patients are well informed and involved in decisions about their care has been something that we've been focusing on a lot. We've recently produced a placemat for patients' tables in the hospital wards, which provides them with a lot of information and empowers them to become involved in the decisions about their care and to provide feedback. One of the other things we've been looking at is patients commented about access to food and drink outside of the meal times in the hospital. And we have got trolleys on the ward which support staff being able to access food and drink for patients outside of meal times. And we've got some really positive feedback about that. The other thing that's being developed further at the moment is the My Frimley Health app, which allows patients to have some choice around appointments and able to make appointments through the app rather than having to contact the appointment lines.
2: Could you describe for us, the listeners, what a particular memorable moment from your role is? Something that really stands out as something that you felt like you really achieved something, or something that was a real challenge that you overcame?
1: One of the most memorable moments in my role was actually very early on when I came into post as head of patient experience. And we had been contacted by a patient who had previously had a very negative experience in our care. She was a lady with very complex health needs, and she had an assistance dog. And on a previous visit, she'd commented that arrangements hadn't been made to accommodate her dog being present. And this had a huge impact on her and how safe she felt while she was with us. So once we heard that she'd been scheduled to come back into the hospital, we made arrangements for that period of care for the dog, her assistance dog, to be able to be in the hospital with her. And that involved working really closely with the teams that were going to be looking after her, really going the extra mile. But the outcome was fantastic. The patient's feedback was that it was the most positive experience she'd had in a hospital. She felt safe. She felt well cared for. And the staff felt really positive about it. And actually that if the situation arose again, that they'd feel confident in delivering the same service to another one of our patients. So it was a great learning experience for us and a brilliant outcome for the patient. So it's one of a number of examples I can use, but it's really about us delivering individualised care for patients and fully acknowledging what matters to them and what's important to them.
2: We ask this question to everybody who's taken part. There's often a common misconception about what somebody does. So when you tell them what you do, what is it that they think you do? And therefore, what do you have to then tell them you do?
1: Well, I think one of the things is that I'm a nurse, and what people think nurses do, they think it is bedside nursing. And what this role shows, amongst others, is that nursing can take you in different directions, and there are so many different opportunities out there in nursing. I think the public are generally aware of the feedback that comes from patients, and patients get asked to complete friends and family tests. There's the national survey. We have volunteers that go around and survey patients while they're in the hospital. And when I speak to people about my role, I say that really my role is, with my team, pulling the feedback that we get together and looking at themes that comes out of that data and looking at how we can make changes to make things better for patients, or capturing what we've done well, celebrating that success and making sure that we share that good practice amongst our teams. That's really important too.
2: You mentioned your team there. What size sort of team is there, and what do those teams, or the different

0: And we've had amazing feedback about those, not just from patients who've really appreciated that, but from our staff as well. From a staff wellbeing perspective, having the therapy dogs on the wards has added huge value. So the volunteering team is one of the teams. The chaplaincy team is another team that comes within the patient experience team. And again, they carry out a huge role in the hospital with supporting our patients with their emotional well-being, their spiritual needs, and also supporting the staff. So they do some fantastic work. We've also recently employed a Armed Forces Covenant lead, identifying veterans and making sure that they are supported whilst under the care of Frimley Health and that they are not disadvantaged in any way. And then I have the team that support the patient feedback side of the work, collecting the data, and allowing us to use that data to make improvements. But we work with all the teams across the hospital. All of the directorates, all of the wards have a vital role to play in patient experience, and it's really about us just supporting them in that work. We've also recently, we are recruiting patient experience champions from each of the clinical areas. So this can be a member of staff at any level who has put themselves forward to really champion patient experience within their clinical area. And we've had a really good response to that. And we'll be having regular meetings with them so that they can help drive some of the work that we do and be part of the improvements that we make.
1: So if there's people listening who would want to give feedback, positive, negative, about their experience within Frimley Health, how would they go about doing that?
0: So the first point of contact for patients, if they have any concerns or queries about their current care, we have the Patient Advice and Liaison Service. And the offices for those are in each of the acute sites. So they can go in person or they can contact them by phone. And the contact details for that are on the hospital website. They're really the first contact for sorting out any problems in real time if it can't be dealt with by the department where you're being treated. We also have the complaints teams, which again, the contact details are on the Trust website. But really, what we'd be encouraging patients to do is to give their feedback at the time where possible, be it positive or negative feedback, so that we can try and deal with the concern at that time and make things right.
2: It was great talking with Lisa, who is passionate about making sure everyone who visits hospital gets the best possible experience. As Lisa mentioned, there are different groups of staff that work to help people during their hospital stay or even work with the members of staff. It's not just clinical staff talking with the patients, there are many non-clinical staff that they might meet during their visit. One of these is Kerry, who is the Armed Forces Covenant lead. I'm meeting him in a small office within Frimley Park Hospital. Whilst it's tucked away in the hospital, he doesn't spend much time there.
3: My name's Kerry Gospel, and I'm the Armed Forces Covenant Lead for Frimley Health Foundation Trust, which sees me working across all of the three sites. I came here in the March of 2020 at the start of the COVID crisis, and originally I was working for the Trust Operations Centre during those early days, and I did that role as their logistics support manager for the COVID uplift for about 2.5 years. And then around 6 months prior to this job coming up, we were made aware that there was an aspiration to do it and we were going to start looking for somebody to fill that role. So I applied for it at that point and started the job in the August. Well, the role itself is fairly unique in that it needs somebody who's got a good understanding of how the healthcare system works, not necessarily the true specifics and the detail of, you know, clinical or medical, but more an understanding of how the trust runs. But more importantly, it needs to be somebody who's ideally served in the military for an extended period of time, who understands the needs of veterans because they are one themselves and they engage with veterans on a regular basis. So for me, when I looked at the role, I felt that my skill set, coupled with the experience I'd gained over 30 years in the military, would probably lend itself particularly well to establishing it and getting it set up.
1: part of the role is obviously helping make people aware of the Armed Forces Covenant. Mm-hmm. For people who might not be familiar with what that is, could you explain that?
3: The Armed Forces Covenant is a commitment by the nation to make sure that those who have served

0: our country are not disadvantaged in any way. When we say disadvantaged, we want to obviously take care of our veterans and those who have served for us, but the key message is that we don't want them to be disadvantaged. And often the veterans, by the nature of their previous employment, the fact that they are quite transient, they come with a unique set of problems, sometimes both physically and mentally, that we need to make sure that we address them because they're a fairly unique demographic. So this trust, along with numerous businesses and numerous NHS trusts in the UK, signed up to the Armed Forces Covenant. And that means that they will honour that commitment and they will make sure that they look after veterans in healthcare and ensure that they are not disadvantaged in any way. So when I look at the role itself, there are kind of four strands to making it work. The Armed Forces Covenant and upholding that for our patients is the number one priority, and that's the first strand in terms of what I do.
1: So could you explain about that? So how would you interact with a patient? How would a patient come to find you or your team?
0: We went across the electronic patient record earlier in the year, which has put us as a trust in a very commanding situation.
2: An electronic patient record system, EPR, was recently introduced across Frimley Health, which digitised patients' records, allowing staff to be able to find patient information quickly and efficiently. The system is known as EPIC.
0: EPIC itself is an American system. And because it's an American system, the Americans cater very well for their veterans. They identify veterans very early in healthcare and offer a number of financial packages which will be advantageous to their veteran community. So when a patient arrives in the trust, we're in the process now of getting everybody trained. So the ward clerks that have their first contact with them, or the girls who run the reception desk at A&E, as they're processing the patient and they come through, one of the questions they'll ask, along with, what's your name? Where do you live? Who is your next of kin? They will say, have you or any of your family served in the armed forces? And then on the electronic patient record under demographics, we're able to annotate that to say that they've been in the military. That then allows me to interrogate the system and produce a report. So on every morning that I come into work, I'm able to run a report and find out over the last 24 hours who was a veteran that has been brought into healthcare. Some of them will have come through A&E, just been looked after and sent out the door. Others will have been allocated a ward and may need further intervention. So at that point, I'm able to pop up and see the individual, speak to them, identify with them. You know, initially, it's only a point of contact. It's hi, you know, for example, if it was you, hi, Ben, how are you? Is there anything I can do for you? And from that initial contact and that initial recognition of them being a veteran, a plethora of situations could evolve.
1: What services do you offer to help them that might be different from a person who's not a veteran?
0: There are an immense amount of charities that will focus on veteran wellbeing and healthcare. And there is evidence to suggest that veterans will have more problems, certainly orthopedically, because the job's quite a physical job, so they tend to have a lot more wear in their hips and in their knees. Additionally, they can also come with additional mental health issues and problems. What I'm able to do is, if we recognise that somebody has got an injury which perhaps was caused as a result of their time in service, we can look to refer them through things like the Veteran Trauma Network, which may reduce the waiting time for them to have a scan or potentially an operation. On the non-physical side, if you look at mental health, we may get an individual who has come in here for a totally unrelated problem, but in consultation we realise that they have got some issues which are perhaps bothering them or potentially could bother them. And what we're able to do is to signpost them and offer them that olive branch to get them into that. Op Courage is the main mental health service provider. That's a NHS initiative which anybody can access. If they've got an individual on the ward, perhaps he's only got a broken leg, but in conversation divulges that his mental health is struggling a little bit, we can refer them through Op Courage and we can offer them advice and assistance that way. There are a real multitude, as you can imagine, you know, everything from the, you know, the Blind Veterans Association through BLESMA, through the Royal British Legion. And each one of those charities normally offer a unique opportunity to help ex-servicemen. And often when they come into healthcare, they may come in with a broken leg, but it's that point of contact that makes us realise that, yes, they have got a broken leg, but actually the other leg is a prosthetic limb that's maybe a little bit old, and they now live in a house and they're struggling to get up the stairs, and that perhaps their wife has passed away and their mental health has degraded as a result. So, you know, God forbid that that would be the situation for somebody to have all of those circumstances. But if you were going to go into something of that depth, You can connect them through Up Courage with the mental health services. You can reach out to the British Legion, to SAFA, to any of the service charities, and maybe arrange for them to have a stairlift installed, or, you know, increase or reduce their waiting time, you know, maybe for an operation. So all of it is designed to enhance their patient experience as a veteran.
1: So as part of the role, you're not only looking out for patients who join the healthcare system, you're looking out after staff who potentially are veterans themselves.
0: Yeah, of course. So the job itself, it's a very new role, and the Veterans Covenant Healthcare Alliance that have established this, along with Chester University that are doing the study, are keen to employ people up and down the country. Not every post has been filled. So everybody is working on a relatively new template and working out what their scheme of manoeuvre is going to be. Patients are absolutely imperative, but we have to remember that certainly here in Surrey, we've got quite a large percentage of veteran staff. We sit next to Sandhurst, Aldershot, quite a large military footprint, but those that are serving in the military in these areas aren't necessarily from here. You often find that the military will come from all across the UK, but predominantly they are in the south of England. So as a result of them doing service here, maybe meeting people locally, having children here who then go to local schools, a lot of servicemen that aren't from Surrey, Hants, Berkshire end up settling in this area. And those people and their partners, their wives, their husbands, their children end up taking jobs within healthcare. So apart from looking after the patients, we also try and look after the staff, because again, we have a large veteran community that work on our staff, and a lot of them will struggle with the transition from the military into the civilian workplace. Many of them make the transition very easily. Some will struggle with that loss of camaraderie, that loss of structure, that lack of discipline. So I'm able to kind of bring those individuals together so that there is, you know, like anything, it's just bringing together like-minded individuals that have got common interest and shared experiences. And you know, that undoubtedly improves their well-being, mental health, everything therein. Outside of taking care of the patients and the staff that we've physically got within Frimley Health Foundation Trust, there is this need to reach out. We reach out for two reasons. One is, we're very keen to encourage people into a career in healthcare. There are many people in the civilian community or the wider community that are unaware. They assume that a hospital is just where doctors and nurses work, and they don't understand the plethora of supporting roles that we have within this organisation. A lot of those that have served in the military have got a very good skill set from their time in the military, and a lot of those are transferable skills that we can utilise here in logistics, in project management, in operational management. So we're constantly trying to encourage those guys in. So by me going to things like the community garrison health fairs, going to career transition partnerships, to job fairs, to the VCHA conferences, I'm able to promote the trust, highlight what it is we do, explain that we are a veteran-aware organisation and that we've signed up to the Armed Forces Covenant. We're currently a silver-level employee recognition scheme award holder, and we're working towards our gold. And what that means is that those that have perhaps left the services and continued to work as a reservist, you know, the sort of territorial side of the army as it was known, if they come and work for this trust, we will give them additional benefits. So there is additional paid time off to allow them to go and do their military duties. Wider community-wise, again, this evening I'm talking to the Parachute Regiment Association. They'll have 30 or 40 of their members there. And it's nice to be able to educate people at that level as to what we do for our patients, what we do for our staff, and what we can do for people who are considering coming to volunteer or to work within healthcare. But more importantly, to make them aware of what we don't do. Because as I said at the start of the interview, we're not there to provide a specialist service for veterans. We're there to make sure that they have the same healthcare journey as every other patient and they're not disadvantaged in any way. Sometimes you find that it reveals more information when they're dealing with one of their own than perhaps they would be prepared to divulge, you know, to one of the medical staff here.
1: You mentioned at the start of our discussion that prior to this role, you were working with the COVID uplift. I wondered if you could just talk a bit about that, because obviously that was a big moment in healthcare where everybody was called to action, and people like yourself obviously came in and did work that potentially has never been done before, and new roles that haven't been done before.
0: Yeah, I mean, do you know what? It was a really crazy time, that, because I don't think anybody, you know, you can plan for any eventuality, and the trust had done that. But once there is a saying that, you know, plans only survive first contact with the enemy, and, you know, I think COVID was like that. I came in with three other individuals at the start of the COVID crisis and was able to almost because I didn't have a specific role here, a lot of the people within the trust were doing specific roles, and then those roles changed quite significantly as a result of COVID. So bringing in this extra layer in the Trust Operations Centre was an absolute blessing in terms of getting us through that crisis. We were able to come in, look at it almost from like a, you know, with a military perspective and say, okay, what's the enemy? What have we got in terms of, you know, home or friendly forces, and, you know, how are we going to attack this situation, and provide a little bit of experience and guidance. The military predominantly go and create calm where chaos ensues. And at that point, that first few months, first few years, a lot of people's lives have been turned upside down. And it was, I think it was very useful to have somebody come in who was fairly neutral, who could look at it with a bit more of a balanced view, and just offer that assistance, as, you know, not just I, but there were a multitude of people that came in on the volunteer side and on the ops and planning side, you know, to make that an easier ride for all concerned.
1: What do you think for you personally, what do you love doing the most every day?
0: I would love to log on to the system and type into that veteran report, how many veterans have we got in the trust today, and it come up and say nothing. And I could just, you know, put my coat on and go home. But that never happens. You know, there's somebody on there every day, and you don't know who that individual is. You know, you see names, and you see ages, and you see wards. And it's not until you get there that you realise that every day is going to be completely different. You know, everyone's going to have a little different story. So making sure that their journey while they are here is the best it can possibly be. And if we can turn up and say, you know, hi, how are you doing? And that makes a difference, then that's amazing. If we turn up and the patient needs to go home and needs a specialist bed and a stairlift installing, and we're able to reach out to the charities and arrange for that to happen, then that's going to be another great day at the office.
1: With that sort of, you know, you've obviously had a shared experience in that you've both served in that sort of military world, in that armed forces world. Are there multiple people in your team who are doing this, or is it you yourself doing all
0: it? It's just me, yeah. I'm absolutely a one-man band. I am very well supported by, you know, certainly, you know, I sit with inpatient experience, so I've got, you know, good people around me who have got a similar vein. You know, we work alongside the volunteer force with Mike Stone and his team, and the patient experience. So undoubtedly, the experience that I'm offering to veterans and the clarification that I can give them regarding their health care journey will prevent them from having an unpleasant experience, which is the last thing that we want for any of our patients. But I can address those needs uniquely. Whilst I'm working independently, I'm very well supported by the medical, clinical and the supporting staff that are here. But it's the service charities and my colleagues elsewhere. So because the Armed Forces Covenant Leader is a relatively new role, all of us are kind of 80% doing the same thing, but every now and then somebody will do something different. And the beauty is that there's just this one big happy family of veteran covenant leads. Nobody's trying to get one up on anybody else. So when information comes in, when good ideas come in, it's all shared knowledge. Everybody who's producing paperwork and documents is happy to share that information, because the document will be transferable. It will just be a case of changing the headed paper at the top and the name of the trust and making it specific for us here. Is the key thing. There's always somebody on the end of a phone. Servicemen will get posted from A to B to C, because that's the nature of the job. So I'm able to reach out to my colleagues in Southampton and in Berkshire and refer people in or out accordingly. So whilst I sit alone here, in the bigger scheme of things, in terms of taking care of veterans UK per se, there's a really good network out there.
1: Could you describe me a memorable moment from having done this role? What sort of stands out to you as sort of either a highlight or a really challenging thing that's happened to you whilst doing this role?
0: We've seen a number of people come in who I've dealt with people who've had serious mental health issues, who we've been able to refer into the mental health services, which hopefully has given them the opportunity to get the help that they need. I've been with individuals in their last few hours, which I'm sure would have been comforting to both the individual and their family, and dealt with their families afterwards. And I've seen people come in for what they perceived was going to be routine treatment, and perhaps that's escalated to the point where they've, you know, gone away from here having to face a life-changing operation or injury, which is a challenge. And I think if you're in that situation, and without going into any details, but if you come in here for one medical condition and find that you're leaving maybe without one of your limbs, then that's going to be, you know, mentally and physically quite a challenge for you. So to know that you've got the backing of numerous service charities that are going to be there for you to support you mentally, to support you physically, to give you that additional level of rehabilitation, to potentially assist if you need anything changing within your property, all of those issues which normally somebody has to face when a life-changing injury or illness comes about, you're making slightly easier by being able to signpost people into the right organisations and to take on some of that administrative responsibility to get them what they need. You know, that might be, we had a patient recently that had identified that as a result of her husband remaining at home, they would need to get a new bed. The new bed was in the region of about £5,000. They accepted that, you know, that would be something they would have to take on if they wanted to enhance his quality of life outside of the hospital. Service charities involved, a couple of local charities involved, that £5,000 bed became a £2,000 bed is what they would physically pay. The rest was picked up by the charities. So, you know, again, that additional money could be used for other improvements that need to be carried out in the house, or indeed just so that they're not financially disadvantaged. So they're the good news stories as they come about. We've got another 18 months at least of me being in this role. It's been funded for 2 years, and we just want to really get that growing and developing to the stage where everybody throughout this trust, whenever somebody comes in, asks that question, are you a veteran, have you served? And then starts to, over a process of education that we're going to carry out next year, just we give our nursing staff a little bit more education on the specific needs of those that have served in the military, so they've got a better understanding. Because the one thing that we haven't talked about is that Chester University are doing an extended study into veterans in healthcare. So they're trying to identify, when veterans come through the healthcare system, what their medical what their condition is, and if a trend is developing. And as we see that progress over the years, hopefully that will inform the process so that we can get better funding or care for people who may have a specific trend in an area as a result of their previous history. So, you know, if we know that servicemen have a larger percentage of mental health issues, we know that they have a larger percentage of orthopaedic issues, knees and hips, we can try and get some additional funding into that to try and make a difference to them so that, again, they're not being disadvantaged compared to their civilian counterpart.
2: Kerry is helping to bring an understanding to staff about the needs of veterans and help patients who are veterans to get signposted to the right help. I'm heading next to the centre of Frimley Park Hospital, where the chaplaincy can be found. It is an open, bright chapel area with a multi-faith space. I'm talking to Jennifer and Nigel in their office next door to find out what it is they offer the patient experience.
3: Hi, my name is Jennifer Sistig, and my role is as lead for chaplaincy across the whole of Frimley Health. I've been working at Frimley Health for the last 10 years, as of this month, but not always in this role. So I began as a bank chaplain, and then I was a one-day-a-week chaplain, and then that crept up, and then by 2014 I ended up being the lead chaplain towards the end. And the role has changed since this time last year to be a cross-site role.
1: So before working for Frimley Health, what were you doing in the wider world?
3: In the wider world, initially I was a biomedical scientist. Back in South Africa, clinical pathology worker. And then when I was discerned for ministry, I then began training in theology. At the same time, I kept up my biomedical science, the sort of a student job, so to speak. And so then after discernment, I took on a role, what you'd call a vicar here in England. After two different parishes that I served, as a family, we decided to move to the UK. And then because our children were little and my husband hadn't yet been fully qualified, he's also in the ministry, we agreed that he'd look for a position and I'd settle the children in. And then I ended up working as a temporary teacher, a supply teacher for religious studies. Did that a little bit at Farnborough Hill up the road. And then ended up working part-time as a school chaplain. And then I saw an SOS email from the then lead chaplain here to say, we really need help. Is there someone who might be able to feel comfortable in a hospital and doing this particular type of ministry? So I came and met with Judy, and then that's how it happened.
1: What do you find people think you do versus what you actually do?
3: This is a very, very good topic for discussion, and I'm glad I've got Nigel next to me. So if I were to say someone, I work as a chaplain in a hospital, for the most part, most people I meet wouldn't know what that meant. And earlier today, Nigel was speaking about how there's so many different types of chaplaincy role, and yet such a poor understanding generally within the population about what a chaplain does.
4: In today's society, there are a huge number of opportunities for people to work as chaplains, from the traditional roles of the armed forces and hospitals, prisons, to nowadays to doctor surgeries and skate parks, bus stations, council offices, all sorts of different places. The role of the chaplain has in some ways changed. In the hospital, it tends to be very specifically about patients and their particular situation when it comes to health. And obviously, we deal with a lot of patients who are under palliative care and who are dying as well. But equally, we're very much here for staff and for relatives. So, in fact, everybody who walks through the front door. And we're here for people of every faith and none.
3: And when you say chaplain, people then will say, oh, mean like a vicar? I was like, no, that's a very different role. Oh, and the assumption always is that it's a religious role. And it's not. It's pastoral first, pastoral spiritual.
4: I think the most fundamental thing about chaplaincy is having the ability to walk with people through a difficult situation and having time to listen. Good listening is a rare commodity in a busy world. And we all understand clearly when someone's paying us attention or when they're too busy looking at their phone or their watch or something or other. And the opportunity to come alongside somebody and really commit to listening to them and to their situation and what their concerns and their needs are, for all of us, I think, is something that's valuable. It's a really valuable way for somebody to articulate the problems and the issues that they're trying to deal with. And I see us very much as a listening service, actually. Very often that's the key to then creating a deeper relationship where we can start to do some practical things as well.
1: If you go into the chapel itself, it's very similar to what you would expect from sort of a Church of England style setup, but it is a multi-faith area and a multi-faith role. Could you explain how that all comes together?
3: It is a multi-faith role, you're right. Sort of all faiths, beliefs, people who don't particularly hold any. The chapel here at Frimley Park has traditionally been in this style since the hospital was built. The advantage of having it ring-fenced is that it's the one and only quiet space in the hospital. And again, traditionally, it's used by everyone who's looking for an oasis of calm and people of all faiths and beliefs. As our staff population has changed and our general population has changed, we've now added on to the footprint of the chapel a multi-faith room that has essentially become a Muslim prayer room. And we're really delighted, again, because of increased usage, to have had agreement from Capital Development to install a bespoke Muslim prayer room in what was one of our courtyards. It's helpful to have a dedicated Muslim prayer room because of the practicalities around prayer for our Muslim brothers and sisters, including the necessity to have ritual washing or wudu beforehand. So you need ablution facilities adjacent to the prayer space, and you need enough floor space for people to kneel. So there's a lot of gesture involved, as well as recitation out loud and a separation of male and female. So that's always what makes a shared space a challenge. And so we're really pleased that we're able to do that here. We've never had anyone come into the chapel and say, it's too overtly Christian, I can't spend time here. And also being a wider trust now, it's been good to be in discussion with the chaplains that have been based at Wexham Park to see how that multi-faith room has evolved and how it's used. And the most interesting thing that was said to me recently was a consultant that I bumped into at Heatherwood. So Heatherwood Hospital has got a really beautiful, quite small prayer and reflection room. And I went in just to double check the layout because we tried to make it welcoming for everyone. And he was praying. And after he finished praying, he walked past and he said, "It's so wonderfully quiet and calm in here. Wexham Park is so chaotic." So it's always interesting to try and find and create a space that's suitable for everyone.
1: So we've talked a few of the aspects of what your role involves, but what would be a typical day, if you can describe such a thing as a typical day?
3: Oh, a typical day in the life of a hospital chaplain. Unpredictable, varied, eclectic. So a typical day is our sort of office hours are 8 a.m. to 4 p.m. and then one of us will be on call outside of those hours. We'll come in first thing and pick up messages, make sure that we've received any referrals or anything that needs to be done. We also have a wonderful volunteer cohort, so we need to be in place in order to welcome them and signpost them to patients that really do need to be seen on the day. We'll check in with each other as a staff team. We'll keep an eye on our spaces to make sure that they're neat and tidy and welcoming. And then we tackle our email inbox. And once we've done that, we'll try and visit some patients.
4: Yes, I think the other aspect of that is Jennifer's already touched on that we are on duty effectively 24/7, 365 days a year. So there's always a chaplain on duty. And a lot of the calls that we get are for patients who are dying or have just died. So that takes precedence over everything else during the day. And if we get one of those calls, then by and large, we drop everything and deal with that particular situation. And that could be anywhere in the hospital, from ICU to the general wards to maternity to A&E, resus, literally anywhere. So as chaplains, we do cover the entire footprint of the hospital and never know where we're going next, really.
1: So how do patients, staff reach out to you to get in touch? Because obviously the patient intake is constantly rotating. Is there an easy way for someone to reach out if they want some chaplaincy support?
4: It's, Switchboard have a list of the duty chaplain for every day with his own specific telephone number. So Switchboard will get in touch with the chaplain either direct into the office or on his mobile. And if he's at home at night, you know, he'll come into the hospital as quickly as he's able to.
3: The other really helpful way is by being visible on the wards. And you'll find that if you go to visit a particular patient, someone else will catch your eye. It'd be lovely if you could come and have a word, or ward staff will see you and say, "Oh, actually, while you're here, I think so-and-so would appreciate a visit."
1: Can you describe a particular event, a memorable moment from your work here?
3: There's so many. Let's think. One that's not as recent but was really beautiful to be a part of was a woman who was a great-grandmother and was hoping to be at her great-granddaughter's baptism, a christening, but she had taken ill and was terminally ill and was worried that she wouldn't be around for that. So it was one of our chaplains, Lizzie, at the time, who then started working with her and her family to try and find a way to create not so much an event, but a gathering of all four generations together to give thanks for that particular child here in the hospital. So managed to make that happen. We've got a lovely photo of her here in the chapel in her hospital bed, but with the rest of the family around. So moments like those are really special and incredibly fulfilling.
1: Often you're talking to patients who have had life-changing news and they want to seek some sort of support from you. But as you as an individual, how do you deal with that sort of constant dealing with quite difficult moments for people?
3: So as individuals who are regularly hearing from people who are going through some form of distress or having difficult conversations, those of us who work in this way regularly, self-care is really important. So there are a number of different ways to cope with the things that we hear and the effect that it has on us as individuals. The first one, for most of us who are chaplains, we are people of faith. So we'd fall back on our sort of spiritual practices to help us with that. We also have a sort of formal pastoral supervision with the qualified pastoral supervisor on a regular basis, who's also available to help us if we have a particularly difficult scenario that we want to talk through, and it's a while until we meet with him. We support one another as a team. So the advantage of having another person working alongside you is you can come back into the office and breathe and say, well, that was tough, and talk it through. And then the other forms of support are within our volunteer base, who pray for us regularly, again, as people of faith. And then outside of work, some of us have spiritual directors, mentors, friends who understand the role that we can offload on. It's really not a religious role, although chaplaincy itself has been born out of churches initially in this country. And especially now, as fewer people, as we know from the census, identify as Christian, fewer people that we encounter in the hospital have a Christian faith. So our starting point is always just on the human level. And once we get to know someone, we then find out what their frame of reference is and what they find meaningful and important. And I think the most significant way in which we do that is when we're supporting people who've been through an early pregnancy loss, and work with them to create a funeral service that's meaningful for them, which nowadays, for the most part, is not a religious ceremony. It's very interesting to find poetry, music, symbolism that enables people to transition through a difficult process when you don't have a shared common narrative. So it's been a learning process over these past 10 years, but really interesting.
4: I would say one of the interesting things about society today is that we do everything we can to avoid the D word, that is death. And nobody wants to talk about it. Whereas years ago, it was a subject that everybody was able to talk about, free to talk about. And that has a big impact on family and patients within the hospital, because there's no preparation for something which is inevitable for all of us. We are all going to die at some point. And that has implications both for staff and for patients, and certainly for relatives. And it's something that in many different things that I do try and talk about it and encourage people to talk within families and communities, because by talking about these things openly with friends and family, then when the time comes and somebody is actually facing death, the decisions are much easier to take. And the challenges that medical staff face between quality of life and prolonging life and all those other things are very, very difficult. And I think as a community, as a country, you know, it's something we all need to try and deal with in our own lives and situations.
3: In addition to that, the other thing that sometimes comes up these days is, at my funeral, I don't want people to be wearing black and feeling sad. I want it to be colourful and a celebration of my life. And I really do understand where that comes from. However, we've lost a sense of lamentation and the awareness of why grief is important. So yes, of course, celebrate the person's life, but allow yourself to grieve. That's an important part of the healing process. And I think we do encourage people to recognise that. And we've really delighted that we're going to have our first in-person memorial service again for those families of those who've died at Frimley Park, first time since the pandemic began. So it enables people to express their emotion because it's hard when we lose someone we love.
1: Do you still run services on a regular basis at all in the chapel?
3: Good question. There are very few acute hospitals that still run services or have corporate worship, aside from corporate worship on a Friday prayers for our Muslim brothers and sisters. We meet for a prayer meeting on a Tuesday afternoon here and at Wexham Park, and a Wednesday afternoon at Heatherwood Hospital. on a Sunday morning, Frimley Park still gathers at 9 a.m. in the chapel for a service, either a communion, a Eucharist service, or a service of prayer. But if fewer and fewer people attend, if we do have someone attend, quite often it's actually a member of the family rather than the patient. Because if you're still in here on a Sunday morning, you're probably not that well, not well enough to come down to the chapel and spend an hour on your own. And certainly in terms of staffing levels, it's not possible anymore for a healthcare assistant to take an hour out of the morning to be with one patient in order to enable them to worship. Mm-hmm. So things have changed significantly. So no, not often, but the memorial services are multi-faith, and we have them about four. At one point, we had them seven times in the year, but we're slowly building up to that again.
2: Jennifer, the lead chaplain for Frimley Health, and Nigel, a chaplain for Frimley Park, talked about the emotional support on offer when a patient or member of staff needs it. If you want to find out more about the chaplaincy services, just search online for Frimley Health Chaplaincy for more details. That brings us to the end of this episode, which has only covered a small section of the hundreds of staff working within the hospital to deliver a better patient experience. Join me next time when we'll be speaking to more staff and volunteers as they work inside the hospital.

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1: From the Sky News Centre at 10, the captain in charge of the Fly Dubai flight says he wasn't going to let others die after he was stabbed. Smit Machar was flying the service to Tel Aviv when he was allegedly attacked by his co-pilot, causing the plane to nosedive. In a video call with India's Prime Minister Narendra Modi, he says he had to open the door to the cockpit to protect his passengers.
2: When I was on the ground, I realised that the aircraft is going down. And I told myself, this is the last push, Smit. The door is right there. And I was still getting hit, but I opened the door. And everyone else who helped was just as incremental to this effort.
1: Details about disruptive flyers will be shared between airlines as part of government plans to improve the aviation industry. Parents will no longer be charged to sit with their children, while fees to tweak passenger names will be scrapped. Ministers insist the UK has a robust supply of diesel after Donald Trump suggested he may block US exports of the fuel. Talks have been held between Britain and Europe to discuss stock levels amid global shortages. A survivor of the Manchester synagogue attack, which killed two people exactly a year ago, says he wants more done to tackle a rise in anti-Semitism online. Yoni Finlay was shot by a stray police bullet as he barricaded the doors at Heaton Park. Since then, he feels less safe and fears things have got worse on the internet.
3: I'm aware people have told me that there are not very nice messages about me and about the community. It's absolutely shocking, and it is abhorrent. That's the only word I can think of to use.
1: Rough sleepers in England are going to be offered a free flu jab for the first time. Pop-up clinics and mobile vans will be set up to roll out the scheme. And the first tickets for Glastonbury 2027 have sold out in under half an hour. Coach packages went on sale last night, with general admission tickets available on Sunday. That's the latest. I'm Nick Qureshi.
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She says, it's not you, it's me. 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
1: From the Sky News Centre at 11, the Indian airline captain who was attacked on a Fly Dubai jet says he wasn't going to let his passengers die. Smit Machar was stabbed by his co-pilot en route to Tel Aviv on Wednesday. He says he had to open the cockpit door while laying injured on the floor to allow others to guide the plane to safety. During a phone call with the Indian Prime Minister, Narendra Modi called him a hero.
2: The whole country is praying for you. Your decision in that fraction of a second helped save so many lives. Today, the whole country can proudly say that Indians are not those who take lives, but those who are willing to risk their lives to save others.
1: Airlines here will be blocked from charging parents more to sit with their children if new government plans are approved. Passengers also won't have to pay to tweak the name on a flight booking if a mistake's made. The government insists Britain's supply of diesel is resilient. Pressure is growing from the US for European countries to use their reserves amid global shortages. Latest round of talks aimed at resolving the Drumcree parade dispute have ended without a resolution. The six-day standoff over the Loyalist Orange Order being allowed to march down a mainly nationalist area of Portadown has cost £3 million to police. The Football Association says Manchester City being found guilty of breaking Premier League financial rules has significant implications for the integrity of the game. City deny any wrongdoing. Will Young says singing shows could still work today if contestants had more control over what they performed.
3: Even like the sort of local talent show in your town hall will always continue. So I think maybe the format got too manipulated at times. And again, I think that's what's so brilliant about Pop Idol. I mean, we really did just choose what we wanted to sing.
1: First Pop Idol winner says the competition succeeded because contestants were able to be themselves. He's marking 25 years since his debut with a UK anniversary tour next year. That's the latest. I'm Nick Qureshi.
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2: From the Sky News Centre, breaking news at midday. Manchester City have confirmed they've lodged what they call a comprehensive appeal after being found guilty of breaching Premier League financial rules. A statement says the club is innocent of the accusations made against it and maintains it has irrefutable evidence to support this. City say the report contains material errors of law, principle and fact. Elsewhere, the pilot stabbed by his colleague on a Fly Dubai jet says he fought to open the cockpit door while he was still being attacked. Smit Machar told the Indian Prime Minister he had so many wounds but managed to avert disaster on Wednesday. He's been hailed a hero after his actions allowed passengers to subdue his co-pilot. Mr. Machar says he did what he had to.
3: I knew the door was just there. Then at that time I said, I will not get up. And I opened the door, and then the others came. I was doing it according to what I thought was right. At the same time, I knew that I could not let people die.
2: Plans to scrap some of the extra charges people face when flying are being welcomed by travel experts. The government proposals would mean parents wouldn't have to pay more to sit next to their children. Policing a six-day standoff over the Drumcree parades cost £3 million so far. Talks to resolve the dispute ended last night without agreement. It centres on the loyalist Orange Order being allowed to march along the mainly nationalist Garvaghy Road in Portadown. Northern Ireland Secretary Chris Bryant isn't optimistic about a resolution.
4: Rock and a hard place is, I'm afraid, where we've got to. I don't know whether you build a bridge between a rock and a hard place or what you do, but that's what I'd like to achieve if I could.
2: Ministers insist we have the diesel stocks we need despite concerns about supplies. Donald Trump's considering banning exports. And the return of the celebrity Traitors was the most watched first episode of any series of the programme in the UK. An average 8.9 million people tuned in. That's the latest. I'm Nick Qureshi.
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5: Breaker 19, this here's a rubber duck. You got a copy on me, Pigpen? Come on. Yeah, 10-4, Pigpen, for sure, for sure. By golly, it's clean clear to Flagtown. Come on. Yeah, it's a big 10-4 there, Pigpen. Yeah, we definitely got the front door, good buddy. Mercy sakes alive, looks like we got us a convoy.
6: It was the dark of the moon on the 6th of June in a Kenworth pulling logs. Cab over Pete with a reefer on and a Jimmy hauling hogs. We is heading for Bear on I-10 about a mile out of Shaky Town. I says, Pigpen, this here's a rubber duck and I'm about to put the hammer down.

0: this here's a duck, and you want to back off them hogs? 10-4, about 5 miles or so. 10, roger, them hogs is getting intense up here.
1: By the time we got into Tulsa Town, we had 85 trucks in all. But there's a roadblock up on the Cloverleaf, and them bears is wall to wall. Yeah, them Smokies as thick as bugs on a bumper. They even had a bear in the air. I says, calling all trucks, this here's the duck. We about to go

0: that pig pen? Negatory, pig pen. You're still too close. Yeah, them hogs are starting to close up my sinuses. Mercy sakes, you better back off another 10.
1: Well, we rolled up Interstate 44 like a rocket sled on rails. We tore up all of our swindle sheets and left them setting on the scales. By the time we hit that shy town, them bears was getting smart. They'd brought up some reinforcements from the Illinois National Guard. There's armored cars and tanks and jeeps and rigs of every size. Yeah, them chicken coops was full of bears and choppers filled the skies. Well, we shot the line, we went for broke with 1,000 screaming trucks and 11 long-haired friends of Jesus in a chartreuse microbus.
0: Here, rubber duck to a sodbuster. Come on there, yeah. 10-4, sodbuster. Listen, you want to put that microbus in behind that suicide jockey? Yeah, he's hauling dynamite, and he needs all the help he can get.
1: Well, we laid a strip for the Jersey Shore and prepared to cross the line. I could see the bridge was lined with bears, but it didn't have a doggone dime. I says, Pigpen, this here's a rubber duck. We just ain't going to pay no toll. So we crashed the gate doing 98. I says, let them truckers.

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1: My family and I are shaking off the salt. 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
1: From the Sky News Centre at 1, Manchester City have confirmed they've appealed after being found guilty of breaching Premier League financial rules. Joe Rawson reports.
2: City lodged what they have called a comprehensive appeal last night. They say they have a firm position on multiple grounds that the Independent Commission's decision contains clear material errors of principle and fact. City say they have an irrefutable body of evidence to support their position. They were found guilty of the majority of 115 charges relating to breaches of financial regulations.
1: The Fly Dubai pilot, stabbed by his colleague mid-air on a flight to Israel, says he could not let people die. He's described how he fought to open the cockpit door while still being attacked. Ministers insist we shouldn't worry about diesel shortages despite crisis talks with Brussels to discuss emergency stocks. We import more than half our supplies from other countries, with around a quarter coming from the US. Donald Trump suggested he may stop exports and has called on European countries to use their own fuel. Economist Thomas Pugh says there are alternatives.
3: We've got big stocks in Europe that we could release. Refineries in other countries could change what they make to kind of offset some of that loss. But the inevitable conclusion is we would be looking at another big increase in diesel prices in the UK and around Europe.
1: A crackdown on the so-called little charges that add up when we plan our holidays could be introduced next year. The government wants to stop parents having to pay more to sit next to their children on planes. Free flu jabs are being offered to tens of thousands of homeless people in England to help protect them from getting ill this winter. The injections will be available to those sleeping on the streets, in hostels and in night shelters. The NHS is also setting up mobile vans and pop-up clinics. And new car sales have risen for a 10th month in a row. More than 350,000 vehicles were registered in September, boosted by a record number of electric models. That's the latest. I'm Nick Qureshi.
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12: 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Whether you're listening in Wexham, Heatherwood or Frimley, you're more than welcome. So there's a bit of film, there's a bit of show, and oh, there'll be a bit of television thrown in there just for good measure. Hope you enjoy the music.

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0: And this is the sound of your hospital.

0: 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Consider yourself.
1: What of the family?
0: We've taken to you.
1: So strong.

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Good luck.

0: You're not thinking I'm someone else?
1: I know you are not.
0: Or that we have met before?
1: I know we have not.
0: I knew something never before was gonna happen. Had to happen. But this is...
1: My hands are cold. Yours too. So warm.
0: Yours too?
1: But of course, they are the same.
0: It's so much to believe. You're not joking me.
1: I have not yet learned to joke that way. I think now I never will.

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0: traveled all around the world, and everywhere he went, he'd use his word, and all would say, "There goes a clever gent."
1: When Dukes and Martha Rogers pass a time of day with me, I say me special word, and then they ask me out to tea.
2: Woo! Supercalifragilisticexpialidocious. Even though the sound of it is something quite atrocious, if you say it loud enough, you'll always have a potion. Supercalifragilisticexpialidocious.
0: But that's going a bit too far, don't you think? So when the cat has got your tongue, there's no need for dismay. Just summon up this word and then you've got a lot to say. But better use it carefully or it could change your life.
3: For example?
0: Yes?
3: One night I said it to me girl, and now me girl's me wife. Oh, and a lovely thing she is too.
4: She's
2: supercalifragilisticexpialidocious.
5: 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The office is located on the right as you enter the main entrance of the hospital. The office is open from Monday to Friday, 9 a.m. to 5 p.m. The Frimley Health website also provides a comment form you can use to give us feedback, as well as a form to complete if we have not been able to resolve any issue which you wish to raise a formal complaint. There are several other opportunities for you to feed back to us. All NHS organisations participate in the National Friends and Family Test. This is a quick and anonymous way to give your views after receiving an NHS care or treatment. You may be issued the Friends and Family Test as a card by scanning a QR code or by text message. There may be other ways, surveys local to specialists, which are being used to make service changes and improvements to our patients.
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1: From the Sky News Centre at 2, Manchester City have formally lodged an appeal against the ruling which found them guilty of breaching Premier League financial rules. The club says the Independent Commission's opinion contains errors of law, principle and fact, and insists it has irrefutable evidence to support its position. Here's Sky Sports News chief reporter Kaveh Sulakul.
2: Manchester City's statement is calling their judgment an opinion. So it just shows you what Manchester City think about this whole process, that even now they're refusing to call a judgment a judgment.
1: Experts are warning fuel prices at the pumps are showing no signs of slowing down, adding to concerns about potential diesel shortages. Ministers insist people shouldn't worry about supplies, despite Donald Trump considering a ban on exports. A Fly Dubai pilot says he couldn't let people die after being stabbed by his colleague who tried to crash the plane they were on. During a call to India's Prime Minister, Smit Machar described how he fought to open the cockpit door while still being attacked. The total cost of booking a summer holiday next year could end up being slightly lower thanks to plans to crack down on unnecessary fees. The government wants to stop airlines from charging parents extra to sit with their children on planes. Passengers also wouldn't have to pay to correct any mistakes on their booking. Jo Rhodes is from Which Travel.
3: Things like seat selection, things like luggage. You know, if you want to take more than like a small personal bag, you're having to pay for that. We're really questioning whether that's fair and whether those prices are transparent because they vary so much.
1: Unison says it will keep fighting for a better deal for Glasgow City Council workers facing the threat of being fired and rehired again. Talks are taking place today. And a notebook containing Freddie Mercury's handwritten song lyrics have sold for nearly £280,000 at auction. They were from the recording sessions for the musician's debut solo album, Mr. Bad Guy. That's the latest. I'm Chris Milligan.

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0: Which sound do you prefer? This one or this one? More and more children are getting measles. It's highly infectious and can be very serious. But the safest way to guard against it is with two doses of the MMR vaccine. It's never too late to protect your child. So for more details about how the MMR vaccine can stop this becoming this, contact your GP or visit nhs.uk/MMR.
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1: From the Sky News Centre at 3, England manager Thomas Tuchel says the Manchester City players in his squad are focused on tomorrow's game against Croatia. City have launched an appeal after being found guilty of a serious breach of Premier League financial rules. Elliot Anderson and Mark Gay are on international duty while their club fights a legal battle. Tuchel says it's impossible to ignore the news.
2: Of course the players talk about it, of course. I mean, City players talk about it and we talk with them, but only briefly. They're ready to go for tomorrow. That's what they show on the pitch, and that's what they show in camp. But of course, it's a big topic.
1: The Foreign Secretary is going to stand in for the Prime Minister on an emergency G7 call this afternoon to discuss world energy markets. Earlier, the government played down concerns about diesel supplies as prices reached a record high of £2 a litre for the first time. Riot police have clashed with protesters during violent student demonstrations in France, where around 400 schools have shut today. They began in Paris last month, but have now spread across the country. Around 2,000 people have been arrested. It's over dilapidated school buildings and teacher shortages. Jamie Smith-Maye is a freelance journalist based in France.
3: Some €50 billion of planned cuts into the next year to address, the government says, the burgeoning debt issues. But that is just not sitting comfortably with those on the streets, with teachers' unions and here with students. So it's boiling over into wider difficulties in France.
1: A man's been jailed for 15 years after blowing up a ULEZ camera in southeast London. 63-year-old Kevin Rees used a homemade bomb to target the device in Sidcup. It could become easier to book a family flight in future as there's plans to crack down on airlines charging parents to sit with their children. Passengers also wouldn't have to pay to correct spelling mistakes on bookings. And it's taken under a half an hour for next year's first Glastonbury tickets to be sold out. Coach packages were made available last night. That's the latest. I'm Chris Milligan.

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0: You probably think you're pretty good at multitasking behind the wheel. I mean, you have to multitask to drive. So what's wrong with checking your phone? The thing is, your brain simply doesn't work that way. Even a quick look at the message, or a quick reply, affects your concentration and makes you less able to react to hazards. If you use a mobile phone while driving, you're 4 times more likely to crash. Think. Put your phone away.
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1: From the Sky News Centre at 4, Manchester City say there are clear material errors in the report which found them guilty of breaching Premier League financial rules. The club has launched an appeal and insists it has what it describes as irrefutable evidence to prove its innocence. Former Manchester United defender Gary Neville says if their appeal fails, the owners may be forced to sell.
2: It's hard to see how they will comply if the guilty verdict remains with the owners and directors test. That exists in this country. And I think particularly the fact that there's a new independent regulator and will look very much at something like this.
1: Donald Trump says Europe's agreed to release diesel reserves immediately as fuel prices hover near record highs. The foreign secretary's joined an emergency G7 meeting, standing in for Andy Burnham, who's attending his father's funeral. A priest who led an evangelical church group in Sheffield's been found guilty of sexually abusing multiple women. 69-year-old Reverend Christopher Brain led the 9 o'clock service in the 80s and 90s, which jurors heard he ran like a cult. He was found guilty of one count of rape and 4 counts of indecent assault. Richard Scorer represented the victims and spoke last year after Brain was convicted of other offences.
3: I think this has been a very difficult and stressful experience for many of the women involved, but they've approached it with real bravery and determination. And obviously with the result that's been achieved, they've got the justice that they deserve and that they should have had many years ago.
1: Fires are burning across parts of France as student protests spread across the country. More than 400 schools are shut as they demonstrate against lack of teachers and rundown buildings. Airlines will be blocked from charging parents extra to sit with children under 14 on aeroplanes. Under government plans, passengers will also no longer have to pay to correct mistakes on bookings. And Jellycat says profits almost doubled thanks to demand for its viral soft toys. It says it's planning even more events and new characters. That's the latest. I'm Chris Milligan.
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Hello there, and welcome along once again to another in the series of the A to Z of Pop. And this edition of the programme is brought to you in association with Specsavers Opticians. I'm Richard Smith, and during the next hour or so here on Hospital Radio, I'll be introducing you to some of the best songs from the biggest stars of popular music from the 1950s right through to the present day. The idea of the programme is this. Its artist names and or song titles that begin with various letters of the alphabet. And on the programme today, we'll be taking an A to Z look at the letter O. And amongst the stars on parade for us today were the likes of Oasis, Eddie Fisher, Marie Osmond, Nana Mouskouri, Jeffrey Osborne, The Flying Pickets and Our Kid. So all you need to do for the next hour is to just settle back and relax and enjoy with me the A to Z of Pop, right here on Hospital Radio. And to kick us off on the programme today in really fine style from 1969 and the theme tune from one of my favourite films of all time, The Italian Job. Never actually made the charts in this country, but... not to worry, it's a good enough tune to start the A to Z of Pop today for Matt Monro on Days Like These.

And number two hit from 2002 for Oasis, and She Is Love. And before that, and kicking off the show, as the same fine style, a bit of Matt Munro talking Italian. And on days like these from the film The Italian Job. So let's move on to the oldest record on today's programme, and from 1953, a number one hit for Eddie Fisher.

Daniel O'Donnell from 1998 and Give a Little Love. And before that, as I said, from 1953, it was Eddie Fisher. And he's still outside of heaven. Well, he probably needs to catch a bus or something then. You're listening to Hospital Radio and me, Richard Smith, with the A to Z of Pop. And this edition of the programme is brought to you in association with Specsavers Opticians. And on the show today, we're looking at artist names or song titles that begin with the letter O. So stay with us right here on your favourite bedside radio station for more from the files of the A to Z of Pop. And because we've been playing sort of male-dominated voices so far, time to put that right now in the next two tunes. Second will be from Mariah Carey, and this one from 1973 with those paper roses, it's Marie Osmond.

That's rather nice, isn't it? That's Mariah Carey from 1996 and those open arms, preceded by Marie Osmond, her with the teeth, and those paper roses from 1973. Wonderful stuff. It's the A to Z of pop here on Hospital Radio, just for you. And continuing on then now from 1977, here's Sailor, and they've got a bit of a problem. They've had one drink too many. Well, the

doesn't do much for your hearing when you've got the bass turned fully on in your headphones. From 2004, it's Goldfrapp and Ooh La La La La. I just told him that. And before that, from 1977, it was Sailor, and they were having one drink too many. And how many times have we all had a cha-cha-cha with a bouncer? Well, if you've just tuned in, hello there, you're listening to Hospital Radio. A friend by your bedside and me, Richard Smith, with the A to Z of Pop. It's a look at the songs and the stars from the 1950s right through to the present day. And don't forget, if you'd like to find out more about the programme, then you can always log on to the A to Z of Pop.co.uk and let me know what you think. So today on the show, we're looking at the letter O, and coming up later on in the programme, we'll be hearing a little bit of something from Geoffrey Osborne, The Flying Pickets and Our Kid. So I do hope you can stay with us right here on Hospital Radio for much more from the files of the A to Z of Pop. Continuing now then with Nana Muscuri. Oh.

March, Jeffrey Osborne with a number 11 hit from 1984, all the way back then, and On the Wings of Love. And before that, from 1963, it was Mike Berry and the Outlaws, which makes it qualify for this programme, and Don't You Think It's Time. And kicking off that little section from 1986, wasn't that a theme tune from a television programme, but I can't remember which one it was. Only Love, it was Nana Mouskouri. You're listening to Hospital Radio and me, Richard Smith, with the A to Z of Pop. And this edition of the programme is brought to you in association with Specsavers Opticians. There's no good moaning about it. And on the show today, we're looking at artist names or song titles that begin with the letter O. So stay with us right here on your favourite bedside radio station for more from the files of the A to Z of Pop and the Johnny Otis Show.

from 1968 and number one for Marmalade, Obladi Oblada. Still prefer the original from the Fab Four. And before that, it was the Johnny Otis Show from 1958, getting all over excited and saying, bye bye baby. You're in tune with the A to Z of Pop, and me, Richard Smith.

It came from 1983 for the Flying Pickets and Only You, and that was preceded with a number two hit from 1998. It was Steps, and One for Sorrow, and very nice it was as well. So there we are, that's about all I've got time for today. This edition of the programme was brought to you in association with Specsavers Opticians, and I certainly hope that you've enjoyed the last hour here on your bedside friend, taking an A to Z look at the letter O. I'll be back with more from the A to Z of Pop very soon, right here on Hospital Radio. So many thanks for listening today, and until the next time, this is Richard Smith wishing you all a very, very speedy recovery. Do take care and look after yourselves, and I'll leave you with our final tune for today. It's from 1976, and I think they were on Opportunity Knocks. It's Our Kid, and You Just Might See Me Cry. And if I don't get rid of this cold for the next time, you just might see me cry. See you later.

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1: From the Sky News Centre at 5, Manchester City say there are clear material errors in the reports that found them guilty of breaking Premier League financial rules. They've appealed the decision. Former West Brom striker Hal Robson-Kanu was relegated during the period City is said to have cheated. He says there's no point trying to make amends for the past.
2: Is that the route that everyone wants to go down? Because retrospectively, you're opening a massive can of worms. So actually, forward-looking, like what should happen moving forward? You know, what better control should the Premier League have in? What better control should clubs, owners, finances of clubs have?
1: G7 leaders have agreed to release up to 100 million barrels of oil within 4 months to help bring down diesel prices. The urgent meeting comes after Donald Trump said he might ask European countries to release their reserves as he considers banning US fuel exports. Average UK diesel prices hit a record high, reaching £2 a litre. Here's our political correspondent, Rob Powell.
3: We haven't had any background or any details from the UK. Compared to some European continental countries, diesel reserves in the UK are markedly lower. So does that mean that we're releasing less than, say, the Germans or the French?
1: A priest who led an evangelical church group in Sheffield in the 1980s and 90s has been found guilty of sexually abusing multiple women. Jurors heard 69-year-old Reverend Christopher Brain ran it like a cult. Plans to scrap some of the extra charges people face when flying are being welcomed by travel experts. The government proposals would mean parents wouldn't have to pay more to sit next to their children. The Welsh First Minister has called for devolution of further powers to Wales to correct what he's described as historic unfairness. Rhun Iorwerth has addressed delegates at Plaid Cymru's first party conference since winning May's Welsh Parliament election. And finally, a record-breaking 8.9 million viewers watched the latest celebrity version of The Traitors last night. It was the most watched debut episode of any series of the show. That's the latest. I'm Chris Milligan.
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3: 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And my time was running wild. A million dead end streets. And every time I thought I got it made, it seemed the taste was not.

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1: From the Sky News Centre at 6, Manchester City have confirmed they're appealing the guilty ruling that they seriously breached the Premier League's financial rules. An independent panel found the club used sham contracts to inflate revenues and reduce costs. City insists they didn't do anything wrong. Our sports correspondent Rob Harris says the appeal will hinge on claims sponsorship came from Abu Dhabi's government rather than their owners.
2: City talk about this irrefutable evidence they have. They have been saying this now for some years, back in 2023 when the Premier League first charged them. So is there some new irrefutable evidence that they're going to present to the appeal board? We do not know.
1: Some breaking news now, and Buckingham Palace says King Charles won't shy away from talking about the legacy of Britain's role in the transatlantic slave trade on his upcoming visit to the Caribbean. The spokesperson's made clear his visit will address what's described as the darkest days of our past. G7 leaders have agreed to release 100 million barrels of oil as diesel prices hit £2 a litre in the UK. The announcement comes as Donald Trump threatened to stop all US exports if they didn't. Paul Wilson from the Federation of Small Businesses says the government can do two things to help now.
3: Committing not to go ahead with the rises that are due to happen on fuel duty at the start of next year. And also, we think there's scope for an additional 5p cut in fuel duty for the time when diesel and petrol prices are high to help alleviate a bit of that burden.
1: A retired engineer has been jailed for 15 years for blowing up a traffic camera in South London. Kevin Rees set an improvised explosive device around the ULEZ monitor in Sidcup in December 2023. The Fly Dubai pilot stabbed by his colleague mid-air on a flight to Israel says he couldn't let people die. He's described how he fought to open the cockpit door while being attacked. And finally, the government's planning to scrap some of the extra charges people face when flying. They include parents having to pay to sit with their children. That's the latest. I'm Chris Milligan.
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0: If you fall asleep at the wheel, you'll put your life in danger and the lives of others as well. 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
1: From the Sky News Centre at 7, Manchester City say there are clear material errors in the report which found them guilty of breaching Premier League financial rules. The club has launched an appeal and insists it has what it describes as irrefutable evidence to prove its innocence. Former Manchester United defender Gary Neville says if City's appeal fails, the owners may be forced to sell the club.
2: It's hard to see how they will comply if the guilty verdict remains with the owners and directors test. That exists in this country. And I think particularly the fact that there's a new independent regulator and will look very much at something like this.
1: G7 leaders have agreed to release 100 million barrels of oil as diesel hits £2 a litre for the first time in the UK. It comes as Donald Trump threatened to cut off US exports if they didn't. The King will stop short of making a formal apology about Britain's involvement in the slave trade on his upcoming tour of the Caribbean. But Buckingham Palace says His Majesty will not dodge conversations about what he's described as the darkest days of our past. The King and Queen are setting off on a series of visits to countries in the region later this month. Here's our royal correspondent, Laura Bundock.
3: After controversy during William and Kate's Caribbean tour in 2022, the palace will be braced for the possibility of protests and conversations that are perhaps uncomfortable and certainly hard to control.
1: The Indian pilot who was attacked on an Israel-bound flight says he couldn't let people die. Captain Smit Machar was attacked by his co-pilot on board the Fly Dubai flight. A crackdown on the so-called little charges that add up when we plan our holidays could soon be coming into force. The government plans would stop parents having to pay extra to sit next to their children. And finally, in sport, Northern Ireland face Ukraine in the Nations League later this hour. The game's being played in Slovakia. Michael O'Neill's side have 4 points from their opening two matches after beating Georgia and drawing 0-0 with Hungary. That's the latest. I'm Chris Milligan.
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Starting tonight's alternative therapy session with the genius that is Jessie Reed and Cracks Forming, taken from her current album Little Sparks. You can get loads of information about her and no doubt lots of stuff all about her UK tour as well on Facebook at Jessie Reed Music. We've got loads of fantastic new tracks for you on the programme tonight. From Northern Ireland later we have duo Dark Tropics. We've also got a beautiful new track on the way from Julia Greenberg from New York. We're going to go into the heart of Africa with Tamacrest. We have Jane Pomplas from Dublin later with her new hit single, funny enough, called Hit Single. And here's a trio from London called Best Band with a brilliant track all about the terrible venues that you have to play when you're an up-and-coming new band. A great title. This is called Bog House.

apparently they covered it in really annoying guitar solos, because that's exactly what it's like when you're playing as a new band in a venue with other bands. I know how annoying that can be, speaking from experience. 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The very best up-and-coming independent, underground and cutting-edge music right the way through till 8 o'clock tonight. It's the Alternative Therapy Show with me, Kieran Cook. Going to play you some Strange Fruit later on, the Monopolar remix that I played for the first time on the show last week. And also got some Els Bailey on the show tonight as well. Also got some 64 Funny Cars from Victoria, British Columbia later as well. Going to play you that band from Ipswich, Basement, track that I played for the first time on the show last week in just a second. A track called Satisfy is on the way very shortly indeed. First up though, from Corby, these guys are called Veins. This is a track from the debut album A New Forever. This is called I Keep Falling.

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That's Wexham Park, Heatherwood and Frimley Park, 24 hours a day, 7 days a week. It's the Alternative Therapy Show, keeping you company every Friday night from 7pm through till 8pm, giving you a little glimpse into what's really going on in the world of music. From Ipswich, we had Basement and Satisfy. That's taken from Wired, which is out now through Run for Cover Records. Get them on Facebook at Basement UK. Veins from Corby, Northamptonshire. Before that, with I Keep Falling from their debut album, A New Forever. You can get them on Facebook at Veins Band UK. Got a lovely new track from an artist from Dublin called Jane Pomplas for you very shortly. It's called Hit Single. It's a great tune. First up, played this one for the first time on the programme last week. Great friend of the show from Bristol. It's the one and only Els Bailey. This is her new single, which is out now through all platforms. This is called Best Believe.

Got a whole group of Irish artists for you on the programme tonight. Going to play you some Dark Tropics later. Also got some McGrath as well from Donegal. But that's a fantastic record. Debut single from Jane Pomplas from Dublin. A brilliant video goes with that as well, by the way, where she recreates the Hollywood sign on the side of an Irish hillside. It's an extraordinary thing. And you can get more information at janepomplas.com. Before that, from Bristol, Els Bailey, Best Believe, that's her new single, out now through all platforms, and more about Els at elsbailey.com. 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The

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The very best up-and-coming, independent, underground and cutting-edge music. These guys are from Victoria, British Columbia. 64 Funny Cars, The Barbecue Party.

out now from Happy Go Lucky, which is a reissue. Originally, it was released in 1989. There's 64 Funny Cars and the Barbecue Party. You get more information on Facebook at 64 Funny Cars. 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You can follow this show on Facebook at Kieran Cook's Alternative Therapy. You get playlists, listen again, stuff, all that on there. Very good indeed. Going to play you something from Indonesian outfit Strange Fruit very shortly, the Tom Furse remix of Monopolar. But let's go to the north of Africa with Saharan rock band Tamikrest. This is taken from Asikel, which is out now through Glitter Beat Records. It's just wonderful. This is Imanin.

scouring the world to bring you the very best up-and-coming independent underground and cutting-edge music. It's the Alternative Therapy Show. We had Strange Fruit from Indonesia, taken from the Drips EP, which is out now through Gentle Tuesday Recordings. We had Monopolar, the Tom Furse remix. You can find them on Facebook at Strange Fruit Official. And before that, Tamikrest from Northern Africa and Imanin from Asikel, which is out now through Glitter Beat Records. And get them on Facebook at Tamikrest. Here's a lovely track. I played it quite a few times on the show so far, from Donegal, Ireland-based artist McGrath, a.k.a. Mick Russell. This is his debut single, which is out now. This is lovely. This is called Rotha.

really love that. The debut single from McGrath and Rotha. That is out now. And more about him on Facebook, Instagram, TikTok, all that stuff at McGrath, McGrath, McGrath. It's Radio Frimley Park, broadcasting to all the hospitals of the Frimley Health NHS Foundation Trust, 24 hours a day, 7 days a week. It's the Alternative Therapy Show with me, Kieran Cook, every Friday night from 7 p.m. through till 8 p.m. The very best up-and-coming, independent, underground and cutting-edge music. Going to play you something from Northern Irish pop noir duo Rio McGuinness and Gerard Sands. They go out under the name of Dark Tropics, a track that's out now from them called It All Leads Back to You. First up, though, New York-based artist, been playing quite a few of her tracks on the show, Julia Greenberg, taken from Born Sentimental, the new album. This is a track called Sometimes the Sea.

Exclusive to Radio Frimley Park, this is the Alternative Therapy Show, playing you Dark Tropics, It All Leads Back to You. That is out now, and find out more about them on Instagram at Dark Tropics Music. Before that, we had Juliet Greenberg and Sometimes the Sea, taken from her Newborn Sentimental album. More about her on Facebook at juliet.greenberg.98. Zero. Let's round off the show tonight with New York-based artist Joan Wasser, better known as Joan as Policewoman. Here's a track taken from Real Live Evolution, which is a new album basically featuring new versions of tracks from her 2004 debut Real Life album. This is a wonderful reworking of Eternal Flame.

really lovely. Joan as Policewoman, Eternal Flame, taken from Real Live Evolution. That's the new album. Highly recommend you check out on the internet. There is a wonderful video of the band playing that in the studio as well, completely live. Highly, highly recommended. More information at joanaspolicewoman.com. What a lovely way to round off the Alternative Therapy show for tonight. Thank you so much for your company. Very much appreciated, as always. 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This is Kieran Cook signing off. 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Bernie Collins' Soul Show is up next. I'll see you soon for more Alternative Therapy. Good night.

0: in Antigua and Barbuda next month. Wales's First Minister has taken a swipe at Andy Burnham during Plaid Cymru's first party conference since winning May's Welsh Parliament election. Addressing delegates in Llandudno, Rhiannap Iorwerth said he was initially hopeful for devolution of more powers under the Prime Minister, but was now less optimistic.
1: A new deal, the first of its kind, whereby a Welsh First Minister invites the UK government to genuinely treat Wales not as a region of England, but as a nation in its own rights.
0: And in sports, Northern Ireland are taking on Ukraine in the Nations League. In the early stages of the game, they're winning 1-0 at the game that's being played in Slovakia. That's the latest. I'm Chris Milligan.
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Well, I didn't think that was going to work this evening. Hi, good evening to you. My name's Bernie Collins, back on Radio Frimley Park after a bit of a four-month layoff. Yes, I know, 4 months, quite a long time, isn't it? We've got a brand new studio, and it's absolutely wicked. This is my first attempt at this evening, so apologies if it's the odd little glitch here and there, but you never know. I've got Graham with me tonight to keep me on track, just in case. You never know. So, we've got some great music lined up for you this evening, quite a few shout-outs as well. In the meantime, though, I think we'll go back to 1970 with this one from Chairman of the Board. Give me just a little more time. Fancied this one this evening. Bit of a Holland Dozier Holland thing going on here. Let's hit the button and play it for you.

So those first two tracks had a little bit of something in common this evening. They were both on Invictus Records from around about 1970. Wayne and Dunbar, a.k.a. Holland Dozier Holland, of course, famous for doing all the fourth hop stuff during their reign at Motown. When Motown moved to Los Angeles, those guys decided, no, we're not having that. So they set up their own record label and knocked out some great artists on that particular label. So talking of the Four Tops, now this is a shout out to Gary down in Bognor Regis, to everybody in Bognor Regis and on the South Coast this evening. I've been getting some fabulous WhatsApps. Thank you very much. They've all been asking when we're going to be back on air. So there you go. This is just for you guys and for you, Gary, down there in Bognor Regis. It is the Four Tops and it's I Can't Help Myself. So it's funny then. I can't help myself this evening. I'm going to enjoy myself tonight. It's been a long time.

Frimley Park home with you. 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

Hang in there.

0: What a great song that is, eh? Mr. Johnny Bristol takes me back a few years, that, you know. Goodness me, it was a long time ago. So what were you doing back in 1976, the very year that Radio Finley Park started broadcasting? We celebrated our 50th birthday yesterday, and I got a couple of tracks from that year up and coming this evening. We'll be doing those in a little while. Quick shout out, though. A big thank you to the Trust here at Finley Park Hospital for helping us out with this. We had to move studios due to building work and all sorts of weird and wonderful things that are going on out there in reception. But they were very kind, give us a new studio, helped us out with this. So big thank you to those guys. Also to Gary and his team of workmen who did an incredible job in putting all this together. And also our engineers, to Jim and of course to Mike. And of course to Graham, who sat beside me here this evening, who sort of takes care of Myriad for us, which is the playout system. And a big shout out to Ben as well. Without Ben, we probably wouldn't have been able to do this. He's been remarkable behind the scenes, sorting out all the problems. Hopefully I won't give him any problems this evening, but you never know, it's early days. It's only about 18 minutes past eight, so we're doing quite well at the moment. Haven't had too many hiccups. So touch wood, and I can actually honestly say we've got some wood in the studio.
1: If you'd like a special request or a dedication to someone you know in hospital, you can email request@radiofrimleypark.co.uk.

Well, there she goes then, the lovely Diana Ross, of course. Ain't no mountain high enough. There isn't, is there, really? We've climbed every mountain we could possibly to get this studio back on air. We were hoping to be on air before our birthday, which was actually yesterday. But we're not going to worry about it, because technically we were on air, weren't we? Because Graham did his show last week, and everybody's popping in. We're having a phased return at the moment, just so the presenters are happy with their lot before they come in and do their stuff. It just makes it nice and tidy. So, fingers crossed, everything's going smoothly this evening. Quick shout out to Steve in Farnborough, to Birdie and Marianne over there in Farnborough as well, and all the team down there in Bognor Regis. I know I mentioned them earlier on, but they have been WhatsApping.

0: one of my favourites by that guy, you know. First done by Gladys Knight back in the late 70s, and that was cut by Marvin Gaye shortly after. That was a bit of a hit. I think Berry Gordy forced him into doing that, but then it became one of Motown's biggest hits, of course. Right, what have we got for you this evening? We're going to zip back to 1976, the very year that we started broadcasting here at Radio Finley Park. That's better, I can just about see that now. I'm going to get a stiff neck looking over there. But, so yeah, 1976, all kicked off down here in October the 1st back then, and it was kind of cool. We started off a bit like we are at the moment. We had a little trial session, and gradually it builds up to where we are today. So I thought what we would do, treat you to a couple of tracks from that magical year of 1976. I remember the year more for the sun than anything else, because it was the year of that amazing heat wave, which has, of course, been put in shade now, hasn't it, by the current heat waves. But everybody reverts back and says, do you remember 1976? I do. I lounged around in 76, hair down my back, sandals on, shorts, T-shirt, and just lost about for a year. I mean, nothing changes. So I thought I'd treat to something by Jimmy James and the Vagabonds. This was released in 76, was a big hit for these guys in 76 as well. I think it reached the charts as well, the top of the charts. It did reach the top of the charts. And it was written by Bidu. Do you remember that guy? Yeah, you should do. They worked out of a studio in London, and this was put out on Pye Records back in the day. That's an old record label to conjure with, isn't it? Pye Records, they used to make gramophones and everything, didn't they, Pye? Do you remember Pye, Graham?
1: Oh, yeah, Meat and Potato.
0: Meat and Potato. He loves a bit of meat and potato pie. Are you still doing Weight Watchers, Graham? Weight Watchers. Others are available.
1: Yeah.

0: Well, do you remember that one from 1976? Cool stuff. I'm going to do this now. There you're on, Graham. You're with me now, mate. You haven't got to shout across the room anymore.
1: Pardon? I do remember that song, actually, because when it was on the TV, they used to go, no, like
0: that's it, yeah.
1: Arms akimbo and everything.
0: If we do that anywhere, wreck the place. So we won't do that, because Ben would do his nut, wouldn't he?
1: He would indeed, yeah.
0: Yeah, so that was kind of cool. I like that stuff, though, from 1976. We'll have another one from there right now, actually.
1: One of my favourite years, 76.
0: It's mine. Definitely. I think the music was just great. I think the 70s was great musically as well.
1: My show on a Sunday now leans very heavily on the 70s and late 60s.
0: It's nice. It's pretty much where I'm at, basically, 60s and 70s. Touch into the 80s a little bit. But I think we start losing our way a little bit once we get to the end of the 80s, 90s, don't you think? I suppose it depends on your choice of music, doesn't it?
1: Yeah, I was reading a comment the other day by somebody, and they were saying, I don't want to be Jasper Carrot, for heaven's sake. And he was saying, these days, record companies say, unless you sound like Taylor Swift, we're not going to sign a contract with you.
0: Yeah.
1: Yeah.
0: It's a bit like all the cars out there on the market. They all look the same, don't they? It's a nightmare, isn't it? You know, you think you're buying a Vauxhall, but actually it's a Kia or something.
1: What have you got? Is 4 tonne of King Prawns.
0: That's it. Yeah. Because it might as well be. Yeah. Everything's the same under the bonnet, except the badge on the front.
1: Yeah.
0: But there you go. Right, shall we have some Tavares? I think we ought to have a bit of Tavares.
1: Yeah.
0: Tavares?
1: Yeah.
0: This was written by, I think it was Freddie Perrin and Kenny St. Louis. It's from an album called Sky High from 1976. Did rather well for these guys. Hit the Billboard 100. I think it reached number 15 on there. And also, this was released again. Oh, about 10 years later, it did kind of well. I think it was a couple of years ago, Mr. Tavares himself passed away. So this is a bit of a celebration for him as well as anybody else as well. 1976 then, the year that Radio Free Park started broadcasting. So if I hit this little old button over here, we should have Tavares. Fingers crossed. Oh, it worked.
1: Sounds good.

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0: been a long time. I haven't played that one for a long time. Moments there, Dolly, my love. They went on to become Moments and the Whatnots. Did you know that, Graham?
1: Yeah, sort of.
0: Sort of.
1: I mean, I know, I've heard of Moments and the Whatnots.
0: Yeah, well, that was... They got together and did a couple of other tracks.
1: Them and the Thingamajigs.
0: I don't know about the Thingamajigs, but the Whatnots did. I always thought a Whatnot was an antique piece of furniture, to be honest with you. You just chuck a load of shelves and you chuck the junk on it.
1: No, it was a screw-on thing on the end of a bed knob.
0: Is that what it was?
1: Yeah.
0: You should have one a bed knob. Well, moving swiftly on from bed knobs and whatnots. Yeah, I kind of...
1: What, Bed Knobs and Broomsticks?
0: Yeah, great film. Love it. Not quite as good as Enter the Dragon, but yeah, it's close.
1: Well, whatever turns you on.
0: Absolutely. It did, back in the day. 1974, that was. Crikey. Showing our age now, Graham. Right, that was Going Out Too. I've forgotten who that's Going Out To now. It's a senior moment. But do we care?
1: Is this my opportunity to say to all your listeners, if they want to tune on a Sunday night from 8 o'clock...
0: Absolutely.
1: Until 10 o'clock.
0: Yeah.
1: They'll hear some great 60s and 70s and album tracks.
0: Love it. And I always do you a nice Facebook plug, don't I?
1: You do indeed, yeah.
0: Yeah, I do my best. I like to do my best for everybody here.
1: Sounds like I'm in a bucket or something.
0: It does sound a little bit hollow, doesn't it? Yeah. The watering can. You've knocked that thing over there, have you? Now, let's have a bit of this before we get ourselves in deep water, shall we?

0: On the Sky News Centre at 9, the man accused of murdering Anne Widdecombe has also been charged with a terror plot against Reform UK leader Nigel Farage. 28-year-old Joshua Kerry is due in court on Wednesday. Manchester City have formally lodged an appeal against the ruling which found them guilty of breaching Premier League financial rules. The club says the Independent Commission's opinion contains errors of law, principle and fact, and insists it has irrefutable evidence to support its position. Here's Sky Sports News Chief Kaveh Sullivan.
1: Manchester City's statement is calling their judgment an opinion. So it just shows you what Manchester City think about this whole process, that even now they're refusing to call a judgment a judgment.
0: G7 countries have agreed to release stockpiles of up to 100 million barrels of oil as part of efforts to bring down the cost at the pumps. US President Donald Trump had threatened to ban exports of diesel. Buckingham Palace says the King will not apologise for the UK's role in slavery during his upcoming visit to the Caribbean. A spokesperson insists Charles will address what's been described as the darkest days of our past. The captain in charge of the Fly Dubai flight says he wasn't going to let others die after he was stabbed. Smit Machar was flying the service to Tel Aviv when he was allegedly attacked by his co-pilot, causing the plane to nosedive. In a video call with Indian Prime Minister Narendra Modi, he says he had to open the door to the cockpit to protect his passengers.
2: When I was on the ground, I realised that the aircraft is going down. And I told myself, this is the last push, Smit. The door is right there. And I was still getting hit, but I opened the door. And everyone else who helped was just as incremental to this effort.
0: And two early goals have put Northern Ireland in control against Ukraine in the Nations League. They lead 2-0 in the match being played tonight in Slovakia. That's the latest. I'm Chris Milligan.
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5: 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And this is the sound of your hospital.

0: Nice way to kick off after the old 8 o'clock news. Was it the 8 o'clock news, bro? No, it was 9 o'clock
1: news. 9 o'clock news. Yeah. What day is it?
0: Do you know what? I lose days, do you? Since I retired, you know, it's been a nightmare.
1: Yeah, yeah. I said to my wife this morning, what are we doing today then? Because, we've got the dance tonight. She said, no, you haven't. Yes, we have.
0: That's tomorrow.
1: I know. So many times I get Fridays and Saturdays mixed up. As you say, once you retire...
0: You've had it.
1: Doesn't make much difference, does it?
0: Really? No, it doesn't, no. But I do have a bit of a struggle getting up in the mornings. I still want to get up early in the mornings.
1: Oh, I don't have trouble with that. I don't bother with the mornings. I don't get up to the afternoon.
0: I think I need to come round yours and get some lessons in retirement, personally. But I do know, I mean, all my mates from school, we keep in touch since we was about 5. So that's 65 years. We still go out and do stuff together. But some of those have only just finished working as well.
1: Yeah.
0: And we do struggle between ourselves to find something to do. But it gives an excuse to go out every Thursday and have a beer or a bit of lunch.
1: In reality, I'm normally awake about 5:30, 6 o'clock.
0: In the morning?
1: Yeah.
0: Yeah.
1: So, yeah, not in the evening. Well, sometimes I'm awake that late in the evening.
0: I'd like to think so. Unless you've dozed off during...
1: during the show.
0: Yeah. But, okay then. So, I mean, I'm getting there. Been decorating today. And
1: you're telling me.
0: It's a nightmare, mate. Absolute nightmare. I was covered in white powder today. I had to have a shower before I come tonight. I didn't want to frighten you with the lights down low and a big glow in the studio, you know what I'm saying? So should we go... I'll tell you what, we're going to go back with this one. It's Where Did Our Love Go by the Supremes back in 1964-ish. But, this was in the 1970s.
1: Remix.
0: No, Donnie Elbert.

0: I don't know, we've got some Alice going on somewhere here.
1: I'll stop it now. Before we get to the rude bit.
0: Graham's partial to a bit of the 70s stuff, you see. Had a little bit of Smokey there. That's a good song, actually, that, isn't it?
1: It is, it's lovely.
0: I like playing that stuff now and again.
1: Yeah.
0: But getting back
1: to what... you like that, you join me on a Sunday night. There's loads of it.
0: He's at it again. I don't mind, mate. We're all here for the same reason, aren't we?
1: We are indeed.
0: We love a bit of music. We love entertaining people. We just like to keep the patients and the staff happy, don't we?
1: Quite right, too.
0: And whether you're in Wexham Park or Heatherwood Hospital, actually, I was speaking to a gentleman on the way in this evening. I popped to the loo when you popped in. And he said, excuse me, sir. He says, and I hate that when people ask me for directions or something in the hospital. I'm thinking, oh, no. He gives me this letter. And it's got Heatherwood's address on it. And I said, oh, dear. I said, I got the feeling you might be in the wrong hospital. He goes, he picks it up. He goes, oh, no, oh, no. He goes, oh, no, that's the 14th of April. So he, not only had he picked up the wrong piece of paper, it was out of date anyway. So he goes to his phone and he wanted the MRI department, which that wasn't too bad because I've been there. So it's straight down the corridor to the left and down the ramp, isn't it? So I sent him packing and he was grateful. He was doing okay with that. If it had been Heatherwood, he might have had a few problems, but there you go. Shall we have some Sweet Sensation?
1: Shall we?
0: Yeah, I think we should.
1: Is that Sweet Dreamer?
0: Oh.
1: Would that be the one?
0: That is the one, Graham. did you have a sneaky preview?
1: No, I don't.
0: Ooh, he knows them.
1: I was a child of the 60s. Oh. Well, I'm the 50s.
0: Well, yeah. I was going to put you right there.

0: definitely one of my faves from those guys, you know, the OJs. I know my mate Stephen Farber loves a bit of the OJs. He used to jig around to that. You've never seen anybody dance like this guy. Incredible dancer. Now, Mr. I say, it's Sir Jeff, isn't it? Sorry, got it wrong. Sir Jeff over there in Chertsey this evening, on the WhatsApp here, is getting withdrawal symptoms because he hasn't had the big man for some time. That sounds a bit ominous, that, doesn't it, really? But, it's, you know, when I say the big man, I mean the big man of soul, the legend that was Mr. Barry White. So I thought, well, we better do this evening, first night back. Got to keep everybody happy, but the best as we can, to be honest with you. But we're doing our best down here tonight to keep everybody company. I hope you're enjoying the music we're playing for you. Don't forget, tomorrow morning, it may be Alex Saunders. It may be a young lady popping in as well. After him, I think is she popping in tomorrow, do you think?
1: Alex won't be in tomorrow, but Hannah might be.
0: Hannah might be in tomorrow, yeah. It's all a bit hit and miss at the moment, isn't it?
1: Well, people on holiday as well, and it's all...
0: That is the truth, yeah. I wish I was on holiday, to be honest with you. You're

0: One of my favourites by those guys, you know. I love a lot of Four Tops. Seven Numbers can straighten out my life. Featured on an album, Motown Chartbusters, Volume 6, way, way, way back in the day. Very good collection of albums. If you ever get the chance to grab a couple of those, grab them because they are so cool. I've got up to, I think, number 12, something like that. And I've also got them on CD as well. Get a bit geeky, really, when it comes to me vinyl and stuff like that. We have a nice turntable in the studio here, actually. Maybe I'll pop some vinyl down. We used to do a B-side thing here once upon a time, didn't we? Maybe we'll start doing that again, because it's very... I can catch you out. That's the important thing. I like a good B-side. Let's see if Graham likes a B-side. Do you like a B-side, Graham?
1: Well, depends who it is.
0: Depends on who it is. Well, I like doing that, you see, challenging them. I like challenging these guys and all these folks listening on a Friday night. I like to find myself a nice, like, band of gold or something, flip it over, the easiest way to fall is the B-side, and see if they can work it out.
1: Yeah, but some B-sides ended up being more popular than the A-side.
0: They do, indeed. Yeah, you're absolutely right. We get the thing called the double A-side, of course, which puts a pay to my B-side thing, doesn't it? Really? You're right, there are some great B-sides out there, and quite a few of the B-sides from the Motown days have been released as A-sides. But there is another thing as well, which I found out because I got this vinyl at home, was that they released vinyl in the UK with a different B-side to the vinyl in the US.
1: Is that right?
0: Yeah.
1: Oh.
0: Yeah, I don't know why that is, but I got caught out a couple of times like that.
1: Why, they do that with albums as well.
0: Yeah.
1: They do different track listing on the albums from the UK and US. Don't quite know why they do that.
0: Must be a licensing thing or something like that. I don't know. But so sometimes they get caught. What I don't want them doing, though, is Googling. I don't really think it's much fun, is it, if you're going to Google? I mean, we didn't Google 20 years ago, did we?
1: No.
0: Only in cricket.
1: Googlies.
0: Maybe that's where it come from. Perhaps the guy was a keen cricketer, maybe.
1: Yes, easy for you to say.
0: Yeah, it wasn't. Ah, dear, I'll tell you what. Let's just do this, shall we?
1: Yeah, shall we?
0: Yeah, okay. You go back to what you're doing, right?
1: I will, yeah.
0: Okay. I'll try not to wake you up again.

that is without a shadow of a doubt one of the outstanding tracks from that guy, you know. Otis Redding, Sitting on the Dock of the Bay. I would have done the whistle, but probably wouldn't have done your luggles any good, would it? Not especially if you had headphones on this evening. Good evening to you. I know I'm saying good evening and we're going to be going home very soon, but I'd just like to say a hi to Wexham Park, Heatherwood Hospital and all the patients here at Frimley Park and all the staff as well. Don't forget, staff, if you do fancy a request or dedication for a work colleague or something like that, say hi, or maybe they've got a birthday, you can do it via us. 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UK. You can WhatsApp us now on 0300 613 4177 as well. Right, I'm going to zoom over to Farber now to Charles, who has spent his time in hospital. He was in about 2 weeks ago in Frimley Park, having a few checkups on his ticker, so he won't mind me saying that. And he listens to Radio Frimley Park most Friday evenings, and I know he's at home this evening, so hopefully he's listening, and he's partial to a little bit of Al Green. So here's a cracking track from Al Green, just for you, mate.

0: Dude, I thought he was in his prime back then, you know. Michael Jackson, got to be there. Great with the Jackson 5. For me, that was probably the best of Michael Jackson when he was with the Jackson 5. Did turn out some amazing stuff over the years, didn't he? But there you go. Just my personal view on that one. We've got Malcolm Treen coming up after the news this evening with the classical hour. So if you like your Beethovens, your Rimsky-Korsakovs, your Handels, and all that sort of stuff. I don't normally mention the tracks. I have trouble pronouncing half of them. They're huge, some of the names on those tracks, Malcolm Graham, aren't they?
1: Indeed, they are, yes. I wonder who you're talking to.
0: Sorry, mate.
1: I think that's why Malcolm doesn't say very much.
0: Well, when he does, he gets it bang on every time.
1: Oh, yeah.
0: You know, he really does know his classical music there, man. But I quite enjoy it, actually, because sometimes I get home and I know some of the Fernhill Posse and some of the other listeners that listen to Friday Night like to have a bit of classical music as well, so they tend to stay with us.
1: It is light classical, to be fair. It's not heavy stuff.
0: No.
1: It's normally pretty light classical music, so that's quite nice, actually.
0: Which suits me down to the ground, because I kind of like to chill out around about now,
1: yeah,
0: musically.
1: It's a nice winding down music.
0: Yeah, and then he carries it on with a little bit of classical music, because back in the day, when we used to go to the Eagle, I'd wind people down, prepare them for that important night's kip. I always used to say that. And, of course, next minute, you got Bat Out of Hell coming out after the news and stuff like that.
1: Well, that'll be me then.
0: So, is that it, would it? Yeah. But it was amazing. You chill out, relax, and then suddenly, bang, off goes the Eagle with rock show after 11 o'clock at night. But there you go. That's just the way the cookie crumbles, isn't it? Right. What else have we got for you? We're rapidly running out of time. It's right about 10 minutes to good old 10 o'clock this evening. So far, so good. It's not going too bad, is it?
1: It's gone really well.
0: Yeah, I appreciate you coming down this evening.
1: It started well.
0: Yeah.
1: It's been pretty good in the middle.
0: Oh, well,
1: just got the end to go.
0: And in 10 minutes' time, well, you may have Malcolm Treen after the news. Poor old Malk.
1: Otherwise it'll be me and you singing along, Bernie.
0: Well, we'll just carry on through.
1: Yeah, we'll just
0: carry on through. Who's in the morning?
1: Well, Hannah might be.
0: Yeah, that's okay. We will bump into Hannah. Costa's not open now, is it?
1: A bit late now, guys.
0: A bit late, okay. That's it, right. Back to the water then.

0: Well, we made it to 10 o'clock. Don't all clap at once. Thank you for taking the time out to tune into Radio Finley Park. Carry on doing that. We have some great shows throughout the week and over the weekend. Don't forget, Graham Mossing is a big keeping you company, Graham. What time? 8 o'clock, isn't it, on a Sunday?
1: 8 till 10 on Sunday.
0: Yeah. 8 till 10 on a Sunday. It's all good stuff. The album show, featuring mostly tracks from the 60s and 70s, so it's my kind of music, that. I'll be back next Friday between the hours of 8 and 10. Keep your eyes on the socials, because we've got a bit of a do this weekend at a secret location. And thanks to everybody that's been supporting us on social media. I really do appreciate that. Thank you very much. That is about it. I love you and leave you. Have a nice evening. Take care.

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1: From the Sky News Centre at 10, a 28-year-old man has been charged with preparing acts of terrorism, including against Reform UK leader Nigel Farage. Joshua Kerry from Rotherham in South Yorkshire is accused over alleged activity starting in May 2024. Mr Kerry was charged in July with the murder of former Conservative Minister and Reform UK spokesperson Anne Widdecombe. Our correspondent Amelia Harper has a statement from Counter-Terror Police.
2: This investigation has been led by a dedicated team of detectives, analysts and forensic experts working on multiple lines of inquiry, which has resulted in this very serious charge.
1: Two Iranian men have been charged with preparing acts of terrorism in Manchester on the eve of a Jewish festival. The men, aged 34 and 36, are accused of plotting to target the Jewish community. G7 leaders have agreed to release 100 million barrels of oil and fuel as diesel prices hit £2 a litre in the UK. Donald Trump says the US will no longer impose a threatened ban on diesel exports after European countries agreed to release more of their reserves. The Foreign Secretary says the coordinated measure is aimed at stabilising energy prices and protecting people from rising costs. Paul Wilson from the Federation of Small Businesses says the government can do two things to help now.
3: Committing not to go ahead with the rises that are due to happen on fuel duty at the start of next year. And also, we think there's scope for an additional 5p cut in fuel duty for the time when diesel and petrol prices are high to help alleviate a bit of that burden.
1: A crackdown on the extra charges that can quickly add up when we book a holiday could soon come into force. The government's plans would stop parents being charged to sit extra next to their children. Manchester City have confirmed they're appealing a finding that they seriously breached the Premier League's financial rules. The club says it did nothing wrong. And Northern Ireland have beaten Ukraine 3-0 in the Nations League in a game played in Slovakia because of the war. Kieran Brown scored twice, including his first international goal, and Isaac Price got the other one. That's the latest. I'm Barry Weir.
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4: 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And this is the sound of your hospital.

Welcome along to the Classical Hour. With me, Malcolm Treen, 1 hour of light, just light classical music that I hope you're going to thoroughly enjoy. Whether you're listening in Wexham, Heatherwood or Frimley, welcome along.

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0: 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Our three core values and the behaviours that support them guide everything we do and set out what we expect of our staff in the way they treat patients, visitors, service users and each other. So, whether you use our services or are just visiting, you can expect us to be committed to excellence, working together and facing the future. Our teams value all feedback, both positive, so we can continue to do what we do well, and also negative experiences, so we can resolve any issues, not just for you, but for others too. We're always looking for ways to improve the experience for our patients and their families. If you're currently an inpatient with us, there's always a nurse in charge on the ward who you can ask to speak to if you have any questions. There's also the ward manager, a matron for the area, who you can share your feedback with. 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They can be contacted on 0300 615 6530. 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That's fhft.palsfrimleypark@nhs.net. You can also visit the PALS office in person to speak to one of our advisors. The office is located on the right as you enter the main entrance of the hospital. The office is open from Monday to Friday, 9 a.m. to 5 p.m. The Frimley Health website also provides a comment form you can use to give us feedback, as well as a form to complete if we have not been able to resolve any issue which you wish to raise a formal complaint. There are several other opportunities for you to feed back to us. All NHS organisations participate in the National Friends and Family Test. This is a quick and anonymous way to give your views after receiving an NHS care or treatment. 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There may be other ways, surveys local to specialists, which are being used to make service changes and improvements to our patients.
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0: Here's some good news if you're worried that smoking is damaging your health, but just can't kick the habit. 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

Well, that's it for another Classic Hour for this evening. Hope you enjoyed the music, whether you were listening in Wexham, Heatherwood, or Frimley. Really delighted to have your company. Absolutely pleased. And I hope to find you here again tomorrow night, maybe at 10 o'clock. Or better still, they make you better and you go home. 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In the meantime, I'll leave you with Forgotten Dreams of the Richard Heyman Orchestra and bid you a good night. Sleep well.

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1: From the Sky News Centre at 11, the man accused of murdering Anne Widdecombe has now been charged with preparing acts of terrorism, including against Reform UK leader Nigel Farage. Joshua Kerry, who's 28 and from Rotherham, was already accused of killing the former Conservative minister at her home in Devon in July. Counter-terrorism policing says the new charge relates to alleged activity from May 2024. Meanwhile, two Iranian men have been charged with preparing acts of terrorism in Manchester on the eve of a Jewish festival. The men, aged 34 and 36, are accused of a plot to target the Jewish community. Both are due at Westminster Magistrates Court tomorrow. Our correspondent, Jonathan Samuels, has been looking at a statement from the Home Secretary.
2: Shabana Mahmood said the pair were Iranian nationals who had arrived in the UK via a small boat in 2020 and 2023. In a statement she wrote, "This news will be deeply distressing for our Jewish communities."
1: The US president says he won't impose a ban on diesel exports. Earlier, G7 countries agreed to release 100 million barrels of diesel and crude oil from emergency reserves. Donald Trump was asked tonight whether that meant an export ban was now off the table.
3: "We were never going to do it. I don't think we're ever. But basically, Europe was great because they're putting a lot of diesel oil out there. They have diesel. They use diesel disproportionately more than most, and they did a great thing."
1: Buckingham Palace says the King won't apologise for slavery when he visits the Caribbean later this year, but it says he won't shy away from discussing the legacy of Britain's colonial past and the transatlantic slave trade. Footballer Manchester City's confirmed the club is appealing against the Premier League Commission's ruling that it broke financial regulations. The club was found guilty of all charges, including using sham contracts to boost revenues and reduce costs. And England's under-21s have qualified for next year's Euros after a goalless draw with Slovakia in Stoke. The Young Lions will be aiming to win the tournament for the third time in a row. That's the latest. I'm Barry Weir.
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4: 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And this is the sound of your hospital.

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Spiritual avenues that are closed off to us, and music still has that, and it's still important. It's important for me. It saved my life, it saved my sanity.

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1: Γιατί ο σκοπός μου εδώ είναι να μιλάω για μουσική, να γράφω μουσική και να τραγουδάω.
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4: From the Sky News Centre at midnight, a 28-year-old man has been charged with preparing acts of terrorism, including against Reform UK leader Nigel Farage. Joshua Kerry from Rotherham in South Yorkshire is accused in relation to activity alleged to have taken place from May 2024 to July this year. Mr Kerry was accused in July of the murder of former Conservative Minister and Reform UK spokesperson Anne Widdecombe. Our correspondent Amelia Harper has a statement from Counter-Terror Police.
5: This investigation has been led by a dedicated team of detectives, analysts and forensic experts working on multiple lines of inquiry, which has resulted in this very serious charge.
4: Two Iranian men have been charged with preparing acts of terrorism in Manchester on the eve of a Jewish festival. The men, aged 34 and 36, are accused of plotting to target the Jewish community. As diesel prices tip over £2 a litre on average in the UK, we're being warned food prices could soon rise as well. Farming, fishing and haulage all rely on the fuel. G7 countries have agreed to release 100 million barrels from emergency reserves. Donald Trump now says that he won't ban US diesel exports. The Chancellor said earlier this week ending the Middle East conflict would help ease all this pressure.
6: We have the stocks we need in the UK. We will do what we can to encourage a peaceful settlement there, because in the end, that's the way that we reduce the conflict, we reduce the pressures, and we will help reduce the prices as well.
4: A crackdown on the extra charges that can quickly add up when we book a holiday could soon come into force. The government's plans would stop parents being charged extra to sit next to their children. Manchester City have confirmed they're appealing a finding that they seriously breached the Premier League's financial rules. The club insists they did nothing wrong, though. And on the pitch matters, Northern Ireland have beaten Ukraine 3-0 in the Nations League in a game played in Slovakia because of the war. Kieran Brown scored twice, including his first international goal. Isaac Bryce got the other one. That's the latest. I'm Barry Weir.
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be cheerful. Part three. One, two, three. Summer Buddy Holly, the working folly, good golly Miss Molly, and boats. Hammersmith Pally, the Bolshoi Bally, jump back in the alley, add nanny goats. 18-wheeler camels, Dominica camels, all other mammals plus equal boats. Seeing Piccadilly, Fanny Smith and Willie, being rather silly, and porridge oaty. 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You're welcome, we can spare it. Yellow socks, too short to be haughty, too nutty to be naughty. Going on 40, no electric shots. 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Elvis and Scotty, days when I ain't spotty, sitting on the potty, curing smallpox. Reasons to be cheerful. Part three. Reasons to be cheerful. Part three. Reasons to be cheerful. Part three. 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One.

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Health service classes, gigolos and brasses, round or skinny bottoms. Take your mum to Paris, lighting up the chalice. Wee Willie Harris. Man through Stephen Beacle, listening to Rico, Harpo, Groucho, Chico. Cheddar, cheese and pickle, the Vincent motorcycle, slap and tickle. Woody Allen, Dali, Dimitri and Pasquale, Bala Bala Bala and Valari. Sunday nights to study, phoning up a buddy, being in my nuddy. Saying okie dokie, sing along a smokey, coming out a chokey. John Coltrane, soprano, Eddie Celentano, Bona Carlino. Reasons to be cheerful, part three. Reasons to be cheerful, part three. Reasons to be cheerful, part three. Reasons to be cheerful.

0: silly chip, burning up a buddy, part three, being in my nutty. 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
2: I know there's something following me that I can't see. 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
1: A hex? 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
2: If you'd have got a load of what I saw last night, you'd have passed a Yankee clipper on his maiden flag.

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1: From the Sky News Centre at 1, a 28-year-old man's been charged with preparing acts of terrorism, including against Reform UK leader Nigel Farage. Joshua Carey from Rotherham in South Yorkshire is accused in relation to activity alleged to have taken place from May 2024 to July this year. Mr Carey was charged in July with the murder of former Conservative Minister and Reform UK spokesperson Anne Widdecombe. Our correspondent Amelia Harper has a statement from Counter-Terror Police.